0: The tale of Cervantes' Don Quixote, told in a tone poem by Richard Strauss. The Czech Philharmonic was led by Dalia Stasevska. The cello soloist, portraying the knight himself, was Daniel Müller-Schott, and the viola, or Sancho Panza, was performed by Eva Krestoval from the 2026 Kissingen Summer Festival. Next week, our European concert tour continues as we head to Munich's famous open-air classical music festival, Classics at Odeonsplatz. The Munich Philharmonic, led by Lahav Shani, performs an overture by Wagner and Felix Mendelssohn's Scottish Symphony, and rising star violinist Maria Dueñas performs the Violin Concerto No. 1 by Max Bruch. Our concert from the Kissingen Summer Festival by the Czech Philharmonic and conductor Dalia Stasevska will continue shortly with Dvorak's Symphony No. 8.
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2: 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They each played their separate pieces, then they got together for the classical equivalent of a jam session. 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
0: The Czech Philharmonic has been a cornerstone of the Kissingen Summer Festival since the festival's inception 40 years ago. One of their missions is to promote Czech music, which has been a hallmark of their annual residency at the festival. And that tradition continues with our next work, Antonín Dvořák's Symphony No. 8. Known for his travels to find inspiration for his music, Dvořák didn't have to look too far for his source material here. He found it in the bohemian countryside he loved. Bird songs, rolling fields, and village dances are woven into the work. And who better to bring it to life than the Czech Philharmonic, which has championed his music for over 130 years. Leading them is Dalia Stasevska. From the 2026 Kissingen Music Festival, here is the Symphony No. 8 by Dvořák.

bringing the audience of the Max Littmann Hall to its feet. That was the Czech Philharmonic, conducted by Dalia Stasevska in Antonín Dvořák's Symphony No. 8, closing this concert from the 2026 Kissingen Summer Festival. Though our concert may be over, we still have time for a couple more works with the Czech Philharmonic. First, they're conducted by František Jílek in a suite from Leoš Janáček's opera, The Cunning Little Vixen.

A suite of music from Lajos Janáček's opera, The Cunning Little Vixen. František Jílek led the Czech Philharmonic. We'll wrap up our time with the orchestra with one last work, the Scherzo Fantastique of Josef Suk. They're led here by Sir Charles Mackerras.

Finishing our time with the Czech Philharmonic, that was the Scherzo Fantastique by Josef Suk. They were led by Sir Charles Mackerras. This program was produced by Daniel Goldberg. Special thanks to Rebecca Neistat and the WFMT Radio Network team. The executive producer is Roger White. Today's program comes from a

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Next week, we head to Munich's famous open-air music festival, Classics at Odeonsplatz, as the Munich Philharmonic, led by Lahav Shani, performs an overture by Richard Wagner and Felix Mendelssohn's Scottish Symphony. And rising star violinist Maria Duenas will be soloist in the first violin concerto of Max Bruch. I'm Jan Weller. Thanks for listening.

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Felix Mendelssohn instructed the players of his string octet to put aside their notions of chamber music and embrace this work from a symphonic perspective. All the fortes, all the pianissimos must be strictly, strictly observed. All the better to paint a picture of a blustery autumn night with leaves skittering across darkened lanes. Streaks of cloud and veils of mist brightening o'er us hover. Air stirs the brake, the rushes shake, and all our pomp is over. From APM, American Public Media, this is Performance Today. I'm Valerie Kaler. This Faustian scherzo and the rest of Mendelssohn's octet on the way. The composer of this music might best be remembered for what he did with music by a completely different composer. I'm talking about Alfredo Casella, 20th century Italian musician. In 1939, he organized a revival of music by a guy named Antonio Vivaldi. Casella turned Vivaldi from a relative unknown into a superstar. And meanwhile, his own music rarely got played much outside his own country. Here, pianist Sarah Davis Buchner plays a pair of etudes by unsung hero Alfredo Casella.

0: Sarah Davis Buchner with two etudes by Alfredo Casella. She's back later this hour with music from Spain.
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0: From APM, American Public Media, this is Performance Today, taking you to concerts around the world. I'm Valerie Kaler. You ever hear somebody refer to language or music or visual arts as perfumed? Sometimes it's said somewhat disparagingly, implying that the creator is using ornate flourishes to cover up a lack of substance. But that is not the case in the music we're going to hear next. You could absolutely describe this little tone poem by Augusta Olmez as perfumed, but in the sense that the musical language is rich and evocative, like night-blooming jasmine. Kazuki Yamada conducts the German Symphony Orchestra in La Nuit et l'Amour, The Night and Love, by Augusta Olmez.

Composer Augusta Holmes was born in France to Irish parents. Originally pronounced her last name like Sherlock Holmes, but Frenchified it to Holmes after becoming a citizen of France at the age of 24. We just heard The Night and Love, La Nuit et l'Amour, by Augusta Holmes. Not so much telling a story, but setting a mood, a hushed darkness blossoming into intense color and then back into shadow. That tone poem played by the German Symphony Orchestra. Kazuki Yamada led that performance at the Philharmonie in Berlin. That lush interlude comes from a cantata Holmes wrote in 1888, huge work for choir, orchestra, and narrator, Ludus pro Patria, Games for the Fatherland, or Sport for the Homeland. It was written for the 1889 World's Fair in France, the same one where the Eiffel Tower was unveiled. Night and Love from Ludus pro Patria by Augusta Holmes.

0: In a moment, you never know what you might find on somebody else's bookshelf. This is Performance Today from APM. Los Angeles, Berlin, New York, London. The list goes on and on. 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I'm Allison Young. 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
0: Pianist Sarah Davis Buchner was warming up before a concert at a university in Victoria, British Columbia. She was using one of the piano professor's studios, and she saw tons and tons of piano music collections on the shelves. Now, Buchner loves to warm up by sight reading, playing a piece she hasn't seen before. So she took a book off the shelf and opened to a piece by someone named Federico Longas. She played through it and loved it. She decided right then she was going to learn more about Longas and actually became quite a champion of his work. Spanish pianist and composer Federico Longas studied with Enrique Granados. And like his teacher, Longas wove Spanish rhythms and dances into his classical compositions. Buchner says the music we're about to hear is a big, splashy Spanish piano piece. Wonderful, colorful, exuberant, lovely, and very accessible. Here's Sarah Davis Buchner at the Irving Levin Performance Hall at All Classical Radio in Portland, Oregon. She's playing Aragon by Federico Longas.

Spanish pianist composer Federico Longas wrote that piece in the early 1930s and dedicated it to Vladimir Horowitz. Sarah Davis Buchner says you can tell it was written for a first-class virtuoso, big, showy, and splashy. She discovered the music of Federico Longas essentially on accident. She was warming up in someone else's music studio, reached for a collection of piano pieces on the shelf so she could sight-read a bit, and stumbled across this composer she'd never heard of. Loved that first piece so much, she continued looking for more information and more music by the guy. And she is quite an ambassador for Federico Longas. We heard her play his piece called Aragon during Christo Wessel's Thursdays at 3 show from All Classical Radio's Irving Levin Performance Hall. Our thanks to All Classical for sharing that recording with us. You can hear that showy, splashy Spanish piece again when you visit the PT page. Click on Episodes for streaming audio of the last 30 days' worth of PT shows. Tons of other goodies to discover there as well. 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In a moment, violin, violin, violin, violin, viola, viola, cello, cello. You're listening to Performance Today from APM. We've heard them each separately many times here on PT. In just a moment, we'll hear them both together from a concert they gave at Spivey Hall, just outside Atlanta. The Isidore Quartet and the Moreau Quartet, both award-winning ensembles. In the string quartet world, the Banff International Competition is huge. Winning first prize at Banff is a tremendous springboard to a young quartet's career launch. The Moreau Quartet took first prize in 1998, and the Isidore Quartet won in 2022. Here they are, Miro and Isidore, side by side, playing the string octet by 16-year-old Felix Mendelssohn.

Felix Mendelssohn was 16 years old when he wrote that whiz-bang octet for strings. The octet celebrated a big birthday last year. 2025 marked 200 years of flying fingers. Mendelssohn used the 8 string players almost as an orchestra. In fact, he noted that it should be played in the style of a symphony. And that scherzo, yowza. Just classic Mendelssohn, all skittering leaves and ghostly apparitions. And finally, in the last movement, if you thought you were hearing Handel's Messiah for a second, you're spot on. Mendelssohn quoted, "And he shall reign forever," from the Hallelujah Chorus. Another fun fact, not a lot of professional string octets out there touring, so we often hear performances of

0: octets from ad hoc ensembles at festivals, or, as in the one we just heard, from a shared concert with two different string quartets. The Isidore String Quartet and the Moreau Quartet shared a program at Spivey Hall, put on a banger of a concert. Each group played a full piece independently and then closed out the show with Mendelssohn. The Isidore Quartet comprises violinists Adrian Steele and Phoenix Avalon, violist Devin Moore, and cellist Joshua McClendon. Moreau's lineup, Daniel Ching and William Fenkenhoyer, violins, John Largesse, viola, and Joshua Jindal, cello. We heard all eight of them with Felix Mendelssohn's Octet for Strings from Spivey Hall in Morrow, Georgia. Our thanks to the Walter and Emily Spivey Foundation for that recording. 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

From APM, American Public Media, this is Performance Today. I'm Valerie Kaler. This past weekend, my sweetheart and I did a little forest bathing. Now, to clarify, this has nothing to do with bubbles and shower caps. Instead, it's about immersing yourself in the atmosphere of the forest. Not just hiking through the woods, but soaking it all in. The way the dappled light splashes onto the path, or how one tenacious sunbeam pierces through the otherwise dim canopy. The songs of countless birds, the whispering of leaves, mossy paths, deer and frogs and squirrels. It was magical. On the way this hour, music for winds and piano that imagines an enchanted day in the forest. A Day in the Forest of Dreams by Billy Childs. It's on the way from Round Top, Texas. Right now, a set of variations Childs wrote for Wind Quintet. The Dorian Wind Quintet commissioned this piece in celebration of their 40th anniversary. They wanted to mark the occasion and honor the tradition of music for winds. They gave five different composers a theme by Anton Reicha and asked them to run with it. Here's Billy Childs' contribution.

Billy Childs wrote that music for the Dorian Wind Quintet, Anniversary Variations on a Theme by Reicha. From APM, American Public Media, this is Performance Today. I'm Valerie Kaler, so glad to have you along for our musical adventures and discoveries. A young man named Olle Kahr is a leading figure on the Swedish music scene. He's a composer, he plays fiddle and cittern, which is kind of like a big mandolin. He writes music that does not fit easily into any category. Part classical, part folk. See what you think. The Danish String Quartet plays a piece called Stormpolsken by Olle Kahr.

Rune Sorensen plays violin with the Danish String Quartet, and he also has a folk music trio called Dreamer's Circus, piano, violin, and a mandolin-like instrument called a cittern. Ole Carr plays the cittern in Dreamer's Circus and is also quite handy with a composer's pen. He wrote the Stormpolsken we just heard, played by the Danish String Quartet in a concert presented by Syracuse Friends of Chamber Music. That version for just the four members of the Danish Quartet, but they released an album with an extended take on Stormpolsken with the quartet plus piano and cittern. Love to hear the Danish String Quartet in any configuration. So good.

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1: The trumpet is in the spotlight on Exploring Music. We'll hear the 3,000-year-old trumpets of Tutankhamun, the sparkling sound of Bach and Vivaldi, and the trumpet as an orchestral powerhouse in Mahler, Tchaikovsky, and Stravinsky. I'm Peter Van de Graaff. We're sounding the trumpets on Exploring Music. I hope you'll be listening.
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0: Have you heard of forest bathing? Now, this does not mean taking a bath in the middle of the woods with bubbles and a rubber ducky. It's a practice of fully taking in the forest atmosphere with all your senses. As you walk or sit, breathing in the smells and absorbing the sounds, being conscious of the greenery and the movement around you, without the distractions of everyday life. The benefits of this simple act of forest bathing are significant. Studies show that people experience positive changes in their autonomic nervous system and their psychological state after forest bathing for a short time. Their blood pressure and heart rate variability improved. Self-reported scores of tension, anxiety, and depression decreased. And people in general just felt better. Although we can't plop down in the woods together right now, we can spend some time in an enchanted musical forest, courtesy of composer Billy Childs. We'll begin at the very first sunlight and spend the day among the flora and fauna. A Day in the Forest of Dreams by Billy Childs. It begins with a first glimpse of sunlight.

A Day in the Forest of Dreams by Billy Childs. We heard it played by chamber musicians at the Round Top Festival Institute in Round Top, Texas. Nathan Anderson played flute. He was a student at Round Top this summer, and he had the opportunity to perform alongside faculty members. Nicholas Stovall playing the oboe, Jason Schaefer, clarinet, Kristen Wolf Jensen played bassoon, Pat Hughes, French horn, and Victor Valkoff was at the piano. For composer Billy Childs, the sound of a woodwind quintet makes him think of the sounds of the natural world. He was inspired to write music that elicited images of an enchanted forest. We begin in the forest at sunrise and end in the afternoon with that lively dance we just heard. Forest bathing where the forest is enchanted? Yes, please. Sign me up. Secret pro tip. Any forest is enchanted if you really pause to take it in with all your senses. See how many different shades of green you can identify. Allow yourself to be delighted by the bright yellow surprise of black-eyed Susans or a smoky smudge of lavender. Listen for how the soundscape shifts as you enter a new stretch. Rustle of critters, wind in the tippy tops of the leaves, 20 different bird songs, the smell of damp earth, decaying leaves, the touch of a breeze on your arms, the awareness of a temperature drop that suggests water nearby, the taste of bug spray. Sorry, just keeping it real. In a moment, 75% of a symphony. A symfo? A symphony? This is Performance Today from APM. In 1841, composer Robert Schumann had a surge of inspiration to write orchestral music. He was thoroughly encouraged by his new wife, Clara Wieck Schumann, who believed he had great capacity to write for orchestra. Schumann Symphony No. 1 flowed right out of him, and the reviews were positive enough to light a fire under him to try again. He quickly jumped into his next project. It was almost a symphony, but not quite. Three movements, not four, no slow movement. Schumann couldn't really call it a symphony, so he initially called it a suite and then a symphoniette, but neither of those classifications felt quite right to him. What was this odd duck? After mulling it over for a bit, Schumann realized all three movements could be played together or they could stand alone as their own pieces. So he titled it in a way that could be broken up, Overture, Scherzo, and Finale. I'll admit it's not a super compelling title. It doesn't get played as often as his other works. But the music is fun and joyful and absolutely worthy of a listen. Let's hear it from a concert in Lausanne, Switzerland. Michele Spati leads the Lausanne Chamber Orchestra in the Overture, Scherzo, and Finale by Robert Schumann.

Symphonic music by Robert Schumann. That's not quite a symphony. Schumann wrote only three movements at a time when symphonies usually had four. This work did not have a slow movement at all. It's known as the Overture, Scherzo, and Finale by Robert Schumann. Conductor Michaela Spati led the Lausanne Chamber Orchestra in concert at the Beaulieu Theater in Lausanne, Switzerland. Michaela Spati, just 33 years old and already making a big splash in the opera world. Currently musical director of the Marseille Opera House and Philharmonic Orchestra and principal guest conductor of the German Opera in Berlin. This summer, he had an incredibly successful conducting debut at the Met in New York. Spati is in high demand with orchestras and opera companies all around the world.

Calendar is already scheduled out several years in advance, fully booked until 2030. But he says he's fine having his next 4 years planned out. He knows what he has to prepare, and it gives him a clear direction. Conductor Michaela Spotti.

0: I'm Valerie Kaler. 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
1: The Micron Project, centered in Clay, New York, is the largest private investment in New York State history. It aims to establish the region as a semiconductor hub that could supply 1 in 4 U.S.-made computer chips by the end of the decade, creating opportunities for places like Broome County. Broome County leaders are already getting the region ready to take advantage of this extraordinary economic development opportunity.
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4: 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Thank you for joining me this evening for Performance Today. 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
1: The Fanfare in March from Walton's Music for Macbeth.

Fanfare in March from Walton's Macbeth Music. Good to have you with me, Peter Van de Graaff here. A very rarely heard piano piece by Tchaikovsky will be heard. Not his piano concertos, but his concert fantasy for piano and orchestra. Right now, though, we have this processional fanfare from 1961 by the New Zealand composer Douglas Lilburn with the New Zealand Symphony, conducted by James Judd.

James Judd leading the New Zealand Symphony Orchestra in the processional fanfare by the New Zealand composer Douglas Lilburn. Same orchestra, Hamish McKeith the conductor now, but more music from New Zealand. This is by Claire Cowan, a suite from her Hansel and Gretel.

0: tonight on Classic FM, a passionate pilgrimage of the soul, as Christopher Keene leads the Syracuse Symphony Orchestra in Sir Edward Elgar's Second Symphony. We'll also hear Debussy's thrilling La Mer. Keene and the SSO, tonight at 8 on Classic FM.
1: The trumpet is in the spotlight on Exploring Music. We'll hear the 3,000-year-old trumpets of Tutankhamun, the sparkling sound of Bach and Vivaldi, and the trumpet as an orchestral powerhouse in Mahler, Tchaikovsky, and Stravinsky. I'm Peter Van de Graaff. We're sounding the trumpets on Exploring Music. I hope you'll be listening.
0: Monday through Friday at 7 p.m. on WCNY-FM.

In writing that music, the New Zealand composer Claire Cowan in 2019 became the first woman in New Zealand to write a full-length ballet. It's based on the story of Hansel and Gretel. We heard a suite from it with the New Zealand Symphony Orchestra and Hamish McKeith, the conductor. One more New Zealand composition. We go back to a composer whose music we earlier heard. He's generally regarded as the greatest of all New Zealand composers, Douglas Lilburn, and this is a piece for guitar played by Günther Herbig.

Douglas Lilburn, the New Zealand composer, wrote 17 pieces for guitar, a rather unusual number to decide upon. That was the very first of them, though, and Günter Herbig was the guitarist. Here is quite an interesting piece. It was written at the very height of the talent and abilities of Tchaikovsky. It was performed a lot in his lifetime, but then completely forgotten. Something of a rediscovery of it has come about now. It's not a concerto. It will sound like a concerto, but it's actually called a concert fantasy for piano and orchestra. Elizabeth Leonskaya is the pianist, the New York Philharmonic, and conductor Kurt Mazur.

Rare opportunity there to hear some music by Tchaikovsky from 1884, his Concert Fantasy, with Elizabeth Leonskaya piano, the New York Philharmonic, conductor Kurt Mazur. This is by Russian pianist composer Alexander Scriabin. We'll hear the Etude Opus 8 No. 1, played by Vladimir Sofronitsky.

0: pianist Vladimir Sofronitsky and the Etude Opus 8 No. 1 by Alexander Scriabin.
1: Pura Faye originally wrote this for an a cappella women's trio. 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
4: The Micron Project, centered in Clay, New York, is the largest private investment in New York State history. It aims to establish the region as a semiconductor hub that could supply 1 in 4 U.S.-made computer chips by the end of the decade, creating opportunities for places like Broome County. Broome County leaders are already getting the region ready to take advantage of this extraordinary economic development opportunity.
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0: It's not surprising that Richard Strauss wrote a number of works for the horn because his father, Franz Strauss, was one of the great hornists of his day. We have music for that instrument of Strauss now, music for winds in general, including horns, in a wind serenade that Strauss wrote early in his career. We'll also listen to a horn concerto by a great flutist in just a little bit. All that is ahead. I'm Peter Van de Graaff. Let's begin here with this Andante for Horn and Piano by Richard Strauss, written certainly for his father. Dale Clevenger is the horn player here, and Daniel Barenboim is the pianist.

That was an early and unpublished composition by a young Richard Strauss, the Andante for horn and piano. Dale Clevenger played the horn there. Daniel Barenboim was the pianist. And we have a horn concerto next, but we're not done with the Richard Strauss just yet, as an early composition of his is up ahead, his Wind Serenade. One of the greatest flutists of all time, by all accounts, was Johann Joachim Quantz, Quantz. He was employed, lucky for him, by King Frederick the Great of Prussia. And I say that because King Frederick the Great of Prussia was a passionate flute player, also a composer himself. And so Quantz wrote extensively for the flute. I'm going on and on about the flute, but actually what we're going to hear is a horn concerto by Johann Joachim Quantz, one of his few non-flute concertos. And those concertos, by the way, number into the over 300. But here is Stephen Gross, horn with Capella Istropolitana. Dale Clevenger is the conductor in this horn concerto by Johann Joachim Quantz.

Normally, the conductor of that recording would be playing the horn, but he conducted. His name is Dale Clevenger. And the horn soloist was Stephen Gross with Capella Istropolitana, Horn Concerto by Johann Joachim Quantz. Now to the first of a couple of serenades we'll be hearing. This is the Wind Serenade written by a 17-year-old Richard Strauss with the Netherlands Wind Ensemble.

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0: Let's continue with serenades and listen to this famous one, Hark, Hark the Lark. It's a translation into German of that song of Franz Schubert, and this is Christina Schaefer singing with Graham Johnson piano.

the Serenade or Ständchen Horch, Horch, die Lerche. That's by Franz Schubert. Christina Schaefer was the soprano, and Graham Johnson was at the piano. Another serenade here, this from 1954 by Leonard Bernstein, a serenade after Plato's Symposium, which is a series of writings and dialogues about different aspects of love. Bernstein scored this for violin and orchestra. He conducts the New York Philharmonic, and Zeno Franciscati is the violinist.

Music from 1954 by Leonard Bernstein, not only the composer but also the conductor in that recording, leading the New York Philharmonic, and Zeno Franciscati was the violinist. That is the Serenade after Plato's Symposium, Musings on Love by Leonard Bernstein. This also by Leonard Bernstein is one of his many anniversaries which he wrote for family and friends, and this is for Lucas Foss, Laura Downs' piano.

Leonard Bernstein writing a piece for his friend, fellow composer-conductor, Lucas Foss. That's one of his anniversaries. And the pianist there was Laura Downs. It's 2 o'clock. This is WCNY-FM Syracuse, WUNY-FM Utica, and WJNY-FM Watertown. Let's hear some late Brahms for a few minutes. Van Cliburn is the pianist, and this is the third of the three intermezzi, Opus 117.

We heard there from pianist Van Cliburn, bringing us some music of Johannes Brahms, the Intermezzo No. 3 from the Opus 117. Peter Van de Graaff is my name. Happy to bring you some music inspired by nature. We could go on and on with such compositions from music history, but here is an overture which is very nature-focused. It's by Antonín Dvořák, and it's called In Nature's Realm. The Vienna Philharmonic performs this. Seiji Ozawa conducts.

0: Vienna Philharmonic and Seiji Ozawa at the podium. The overture In Nature's Realm, a concert overture by Antonín Dvořák.
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0: This is one of the Nature's Voices by Cecil Burleigh.

Zena Schiff and Mary Berenger with A Winding Stream from Nature's Voices by Cecil Burley. We will hear a suite from The Firebird Ballet of Igor Stravinsky in just a few minutes. First, this very interesting piece, which is from The Breast of Nature, and it's by a woman named Leokadia Kasperova. She was one of the teachers of a young Igor Stravinsky, and this is pianist Sarah Cahill.

From the Breast of Nature, given a French title, Au sein de la nature, by the Russian pianist-composer of the 19th century, Leocadia Kasperova. She is known not really for her piano playing or music, we just rarely hear it, but rather for her being the teacher, one of the teachers, of Igor Stravinsky. And that was Sarah Cahill Piano. So let's turn now to music of Stravinsky. He had his first great, and boy, what a great success he had, with the ballet The Firebird, written for Sergei Diaghilev's Russian Ballet Company, Ballet Russe. Several years after he wrote that, a few decades, in fact, he arranged a suite from that ballet, which is what we hear now, with Mikhail Pletnyov leading the Russian National Orchestra.

0: That music drawn from the great ballet by Igor Stravinsky, which really established his career for the rest of his life, The Firebird. In 1945, he arranged a suite from the ballet, and that's what we heard there, in a performance by the Russian National Orchestra, and the conductor was Mikhail Pletnyov.
1: 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I'm Allison Young. 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
3: Did you know Ralph Vaughan Williams was related to Charles Darwin? 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
2: Two of the great 19th century virtuoso performers slash composers from Poland represented here, both writing a very Polish nationalistic dance called a Polonaise. Let's begin with this Polonaise Bryant by violinist-composer Henryk Wieniawski with Leila Josefowicz and the St. Martin Academy.

Sir Neville Mariner and the Academy of St. Martin in the Fields with Leila Josefowicz violin, the Polonaise Brillante by Henryk Wieniawski. This is Peter van de Graaff, a symphony by a Swedish composer named Franz Berwaldt of the early 19th century ahead. Here is the Andante Spianato and Grand Polonaise by Chopin. Polonaise is a very typically Polish dance. It's a rather martial, march-like dance in triple meter. This is pianist Yundi Lee.

pianist Yundi Lee, and that music by Chopin, the Andante Spianato and Grand Polonaise. One more Polish pianist composer, her name is Maria Szymanowska, and Anna Cibrowska plays this prelude.

0: Anna Zborowska piano and a prelude by Maria Szymanowska.
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0: Now, symphonies by two Swedish composers, both named Berwald, and yes, they are related. They're cousins of each other. Let's begin with a lesser known, Johan Berwald. Sinfonia in C with the Örebro Chamber Orchestra, Göran Nilsson conducting.

That was the Örebro Chamber Orchestra, Göran Nilsson, the conductor, and a symphony in C by a Swedish composer named Johan Berwald. If that name sounds familiar, perhaps you've heard of his cousin, Franz Berwald, who, as the name implies, came from a German background, but a Swedish composer through and through, very interesting life. He owned a sawmill at one point. He was also a foot doctor at one point. Wrote a few pieces, including his four symphonies, for which he's best known, but very little performed in his own lifetime. And yet they're of extraordinarily high quality, and he has a real voice. You hear the music and you know it's by Franz Berwald when you get to know his music. This is the second symphony, which he called the Capricious Symphony. And we hear it with Roy Goodman conducting the Swedish Radio Symphony, Symphony No. 2 by Franz Berwald.

That's one of the four symphonies by a Swedish composer who lived from 1796 to 1868, named Franz Berwald. Very little of his music performed during his lifetime, including several operas that he composed. He subtitled that the Capricious Symphony, and a performance by the Swedish Radio Symphony conducted by Roy Goodman. They've recorded all of the symphonic music by Franz Berwald on the Hyperion label, and that recording came from that set. Into the early 20th century now, with a little more Swedish music. This is from a collection of songs about summer, written in 1915 by Ture Rangström, Georgine Resick with Warren Jones piano.

Soprano Georgine Resick and pianist Warren Jones, and that music by the early 20th century Swedish composer Ture Rangström from Hafits Sommar. It's 4 o'clock. You're listening to WCNY-FM Syracuse, WUNY-FM Utica, and WJNY-FM Watertown. We're going to do something quite interesting here. We have two American composers, two prominent Americans, born within a year of each other.

other, and yet writing very differently. Leo Sowerby being one, Aaron Copland the other. We're going to go back and forth between these two composers. And first it's Leo Sowerby, as we listen to a fanfare of his. We have a very famous fanfare by Copland to follow this. This opens Festival Music by Sowerby.

The first of a couple of fanfares we're going to hear by composers who are born within a year of each other. This man focusing most of his life on sacred music, with many exceptions. His name is Leo Sowerby, and that was Gloria Dei Cantores performing. I'm Peter Van de Graaff. We're going to listen to a piano trio by Leo Sowerby. We have Aaron Copland briefly now and later on, as we'll go back and forth between these two composers, one born in 1899, that's Sowerby, and one born in 1900, that's Copland. Here is Boston Pops, John Williams, the conductor, the famous fanfare for the common man.

That, of course, the famous fanfare for the common man from World War II era by Aaron Copland, John Williams, Boston Pops. We're going to listen to more of Copland later on, one of his film scores. Something now, though, by his almost exact contemporary, Leo Sowerby. Based in Chicago, born in Grand Rapids, and a man who focused a good deal of his career on sacred music. He was a music master at a prominent downtown church in Chicago and played organ very well, wrote a lot of music for that. Wrote several orchestral works as well, and this piece, a chamber work, a trio for flute, viola, and piano. It's in four movements. We have Z.Z. Mueller, flute, Jesse Levine, viola, and Emma Tamizian, piano.

0: Zizi Mueller, flute, Jesse Levine, viola, Emma Tamizian, piano. Performing together that music by Leo Sowerby. We heard a trio for those instruments written in 1919.
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0: The trumpet is in the spotlight on Exploring Music. We'll hear the 3,000-year-old trumpets of Tutankhamun, the sparkling sound of Bach and Vivaldi, and the trumpet as an orchestral powerhouse in Mahler, Tchaikovsky, and Stravinsky. I'm Peter Van de Graaff. We're sounding the trumpets on Exploring Music. I hope you'll be listening.
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0: From a trio to a quintet by Leo Sowerby, I think you'll recognize this tune. He arranged it rather ingeniously as well. Westwood Wind Quintet performs it.

I love how he divides up that last little five-note theme with all five instruments. Westwood Wind Quintet, Leo Sowerby's arrangement of Pop Goes the Weasel. Now to music by an almost exact contemporary of Leo Sowerby, another American, Aaron Copland, and his suite from his opera The Tenderland. This is James Sidaris now to conduct the Phoenix Symphony.

0: Suite from an opera by Aaron Copland called The Tender Land, commissioned by Rodgers and Hammerstein, 1953. It was to be the first opera ever composed for television, but it ended up being given at the New York City Opera in 1954. That suite was performed by the Phoenix Symphony Orchestra, and the conductor was James Sidaris.
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0: What better way to spend time listening to music than to choose our composer, Chopin? We're going to spend a few minutes with him, and then hear some other things later on, but let's begin with some solo piano music, then we have a work for piano and orchestra. This is Gabriela Montero performing the Fantasy Impromptu, Opus 66.

That's one of Chopin's greatest hits, the Fantasy Impromptu, Opus 66 in C-sharp minor. Gabriela Montero was the pianist. We're going to hear some more Chopin in a little bit, and I certainly invite you to stay tuned because later on we have an early work of Richard Strauss, his Wind Serenade. It's a brief composition, but then we're going to hear something that was conducted by Richard Strauss in its world premiere. It has gone on to be very famous. It's by his friend Engelbert Humperdinck, Suite from Hansel and Gretel. All of that is in front of us. Chopin famously wrote two piano concertos early in his career. Did you know that he began a third? It was never completed, but he did write the first movement of it, now known as the Allegro de Concert, Concert Allegro. We're going to hear that now with Michael Ponti, soloing with the Berlin Symphony Orchestra. Volker Schmidt-Gartenbach is the conductor.

That's some rarely heard Chopin. He wrote it early in his career and intended to expand that into a full piano concerto. As it is, we just have what is essentially the first movement of an incomplete work of Chopin called the Allegro de Concert, Concert Allegro. That was Michael Ponti and the Berlin Symphony Orchestra. The conductor was Volker Schmidt, Gartenbach. And then we move on to Richard Strauss, beginning with a little song of his, one of his Mädchenblumen, or Girl Flowers. This is Mohnblumen, Poppies, second of the cycle. The text begins, Poppies are the round, red-blooded, healthy girls, brown and freckled, always good-humored, honest as the day, merry as crickets, and never tired of dancing. This is Barbara Hendricks singing with Wolfgang Zawalisch at the piano.

Barbara Hendricks soprano and Wolfgang Zawalisch piano, Mohnblumen, Poppies, from the Girl Flowers Suite by Strauss. A little bit later on, in fact, in about 10 minutes, maybe a little less, we're going to listen to a suite from an opera which was premiered with conductor Richard Strauss by a good friend of his, Engelbert Humperdinck. It's the very famous Hansel and Gretel. But first we have something which was written by a 17-year-old Strauss, 1881 music. It is a brief serenade for 13 wind instruments. And here are members of the Minnesota Orchestra, conducted by Ado DeVart.

Richard Strauss, just 17 when he wrote that gentle work, the Serenade for 13 Wind Instruments. Members of the Minnesota Orchestra played it. Ado DeVart was the conductor. Richard Strauss developed into one of the world's greatest conductors, of course, composers as well. It was about 12 years after that that he had the opportunity to conduct the world premiere in 1893 in Weimar, Germany, of an opera which was to take its place as a real standard of the repertoire, Hansel and Gretel, by his friend Engelbert Humperdinck. We're going to hear a suite now from Hansel and Gretel. The conductor here is Rudolf Kempe. He leads the Royal Philharmonic.

Rudolf Kempe led the Royal Philharmonic Orchestra in a suite from an opera by Engelbert Humperdinck called Hansel and Gretel. Perfect thing to follow that now, with Dietrich Fischer-Dieskau singing and Gerald Moore at the piano. This is called Hansel and Gretel, Der Hans und die Grete by Robert Schumann.

0: song by Schumann, sung by Dietrich Fischer-Dieskau with Gerald Moore piano, Der Hans und die Grete, Hansel and Gretel.
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1: Live from NPR News in Washington, I'm Janine Herbst. President Trump had threatened that the U.S. would unleash an economic

0: D-Day for Iran as he struggles to find an exit ramp out of the war the U.S. and Israel started in that country. Treasury Secretary Scott Bessent echoed that sentiment, but yesterday outlined the Trump administration's plans, which were more of a warning to countries that sanctions are coming. NPR's Michelle Kellerman has more.
1: He said President Trump is having private diplomatic conversations with world leaders about all of this. And of course, China's President Xi Jinping is expected to visit the White House next month. China views the U.S. sanctions as illegal. The Trump administration did add some Chinese companies to the blacklist, but it's not clear how far the Trump administration is really going to push China ahead of Xi's visit. Most of this is really just a rebranded sanctions campaign.
0: NPR's Michelle Kellerman reporting. The Department of Homeland Security conducted wide-reaching surveillance on Minnesotans during the ICE surge there earlier this year. NPR's Meg Anderson has more.
2: For months around the Twin Cities, undercover agents attended meetings at churches, libraries, and schools and gathered information on people who have not been accused of crimes. Last February, at Prince of Peace Lutheran Church in Roseville, Minnesota, an undercover DHS agent attended a meeting of ICE protesters and compiled dossiers on the people there. Steve Sylvester is the pastor.
3: It feels like I'm living in 1950s Eastern Europe. It just feels completely out of place and inappropriate.
2: His church is far from the only place affected. Legal experts say these tactics by DHS raise serious privacy concerns. In a statement, DHS told NPR it does not comment on the existence or status of ongoing investigations. Meg Anderson, NPR News.
0: South Carolina Republicans will choose a Senate nominee today in a special primary runoff. President Trump's super PAC is spending hundreds of thousands of dollars in a last-minute get-out-the-vote push for the late Senator Lindsey Graham's sister, Darlene, who's serving out the rest of his term. South Carolina Public Radio's Luis Alfredo Garcia reports the race is a test of Trump's endorsement power.
4: GOP voters already narrowed their options to Senator Darlene Graham and Congressman Ralph Norman. Both have been trying to sway people who voted for other candidates in the initial special primary election. 65-year-old Tim Riley attended President Trump's rally for Graham in Myrtle Beach on Friday. He says he's a fan of the president, but didn't rely on endorsements when making a decision.
5: She's new blood into the political arena. It was important to find out what she's about before we cast our votes.
4: He says he will vote for Graham, but he says that's because of her stance against abortion rights and a lack of background in politics, something she's also been criticized for. For NPR News, I'm Luis Alfredo Garcia in Columbia, South Carolina.
0: You're listening to NPR News. In Nevada, thousands of people have been forced to flee their homes as the fast-moving Hawk Fire north of Reno pushed into neighborhoods and forced mass evacuations. But now fire crews are reporting that they've been able to make good progress on containment. Bert Johnson with member station KUNR has more.
6: The fire is now about 30% contained, mostly on its southern edge. That's thanks in part to less severe wind in some areas than authorities feared, but thousands of residents still can't return home. Washoe County Sheriff Darren Balaam says that's because just one spark can reignite the flames.
7: And if we repopulate early in working with fire, now we have to go back in. They're worrying about battling a fire, but also now we have to get people back out.
6: Officials confirm the fire destroyed more than 30 homes and damaged at least six. They expect those numbers to grow as more areas are open for damage assessment. For NPR News, I'm Bert Johnson in Reno, Nevada.
0: The Federal Trade Commission says it settled a claim against Zillow and Redfin, accusing the real estate listing companies of striking a deal to suppress competition in online rental advertising. The FTC alleges Redfin agreed to exit the apartment advertising business for up to 9 years in exchange for $100 million and other compensation from rival Zillow. Part of the settlement orders Redfin to relaunch its rental housing listings business so that competition can be restored. The settlement also resolves litigation brought by attorneys general in several states. I'm Janine Herbst, NPR News in Washington.
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9: Weather for our listening area on this Tuesday, August 25th. Yes, yes, showers likely today, maybe a thunderstorm, all that going on before 1 o'clock or so. After 1 o'clock, scattered showers and thunderstorms, mostly cloudy today, the high near 73. Tonight, partly cloudy and low around 56. Tomorrow should be mostly sunny, getting up to about 81 degrees. Thursday, we're expecting showers, maybe a thunderstorm after 2 p.m., the high near 85. And Friday, a chance of showers, partly sunny after 2 o'clock or so, the high near 78. It's overcast in Syracuse at 63 degrees, Ithaca and Cortland, 60 and overcast. Utica and Rome, 62 and overcast. Fulton and Oswego, getting rain, a little fog and mist up there, 61 degrees. Watertown, overcast at 60. Kingston, Ontario, cloudy skies, 16 degrees Celsius.
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9: 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Bruce Paulson with you with your morning classic choices, beginning with a violin concerto by Antonio Vivaldi. The Israel Chamber Orchestra is conducted by the soloist Shlomo Mintz, violin concerto in D major, re-enlisting 232.

Music of Antonio Vivaldi getting us underway in the first hour of Classic Choices here on this Tuesday morning. I'm trying to jump a day on us. We had the Violin Concerto in D Major, re-enlisting 232. Shlomo Mintz, the violin soloist, also leading the Israel Chamber Orchestra there. My friend Bill Baker used to say that a day without Vivaldi is like a day without sunshine, and we can use a little bit of Vivaldi since sunshine is not quite so likely today. Showers likely, and maybe a thunderstorm, kind of tapering off after 1 o'clock, but still scattered showers and thunderstorms after that. Mostly cloudy skies and a high near 73. Tonight should be partly cloudy, a low around 56. Tomorrow, mostly sunny, there we go, a high near 81. 63 in Syracuse right now, we're overcast. 62 and overcast in Utica and Rome. Rain in Fulton and Oswego at 61 degrees. It's cloudy in Kingston, 16 Celsius. It's 6:21 in music of George Friedrich Händel, a trio sonata in G minor, opus 5, number 5. The St. Martin in the Fields Chamber Ensemble playing here.

A trio sonata from George Friedrich Händel's Sonata in G Minor, Opus 5, Number 5. We heard members of the St. Martin in the Fields Chamber Ensemble. 6:33 at Classic FM, something decidedly not chambery this evening. Tonight on Classic FM, a passionate pilgrimage of the soul, as Christopher Keene leads the Syracuse Symphony Orchestra in Sir Edward Elgar's Second Symphony. We'll also hear Debussy's thrilling La Mer. Keane and the SSO tonight at 8 on Classic FM. Spencer Phillips has been curating this series for us. It's been a lot of fun to go back to the Keane years. Do hope you're able to join us tonight. Our weather today, showers likely, maybe a thunderstorm. After 1 o'clock, just some scattered showers and thunderstorms. Mostly cloudy skies and a high near 73. Partly cloudy tonight, low around 56. Mostly sunny tomorrow, getting up to maybe 81. But right now, overcast. 63 degrees in Syracuse, 62 in Utica and Rome, 60 degrees in Watertown. Rain coming down in Fulton and Oswego at about 61 degrees. A concerto a quattro here in E major, go back to major, music of Baldassare Galuppi. We have the Janáček Chamber Orchestra, Zdeněk Diemek conducting.

0: very fine composer who I always enjoy programming simply for the pleasure of saying his name, Baldassare Galuppi. He's not one of the big names from the Baroque era, but a very capable composer indeed. That was a concerto a quattro in E major. We heard the Janáček Chamber Orchestra, Zdeněk Diemek, conducting. 6:45 at Classic FM.
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0: And you know, I wanted to throw that in this hour because, well, first of all, this is about your last week to get your votes in. So if you haven't let us know your favorites yet, please do. And I wanted to mention it in this hour, especially because I notice when the ballots come in, when people list their favorites, there's somehow a tendency to come up with a big, flashy, exciting, rich, romantic pieces, and sometimes Baroque and early music take the short shrift. And those of you who are listening in the 6 o'clock hour, who regularly listen to the 6 o'clock hour, I usually confine that to earlier music. And I know we have some very passionate early music fans out there. Get together, get some votes in here. Let's get that into the top 40 as well, because it's well, these are your favorites, and I want your favorites in there as well, huh? 6:47 at Classic FM. I'm going to wrap up this hour, I think, with a little bit of Francesco Maria Veracini. This is an overture in B-flat major, Reinhard Gerber leading Musica Antiqua Köln.

0: An overture by Francesco Maria Veracini, Reinhard Goebel, die Musica Antiqua Köln, bringing us to 7 o'clock here at Classic FM.
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3: Live from NPR News in Washington, I'm Janine Herbst. A divided Supreme Court is easing the way for President Trump to limit mail-in voting ahead of the midterm elections, handing him a temporary win. In an emergency decision, the High Court says Trump can proceed with an executive order he signed, but didn't weigh in on the legality of that order, instead ruling on the ability of the mostly Democratic-led states to challenge it when they did. And a broader injunction remains in place. NPR's Hansi Lo Wang has more.
4: Trump basically called for the Postal Service to deliver mail-in ballots only to people on lists of mail-in voters that states would have to turn over to USPS. And Trump has

0: said he issued this order to stop illegal voting by non-U.S. citizens, which many studies and audits have found to be extremely rare. And by the way, Trump himself has voted by mail in Florida.
1: NPR's Hansi-Lo Wang. The USPS is a financial supporter of NPR. President Trump's latest financial disclosures show he invested tens of thousands of dollars in Elon Musk's SpaceX. As NPR's Bobby Allen reports, ethics experts say it's unusual for a president to be a shareholder of a company that's a major government contractor.
2: President Trump invested up to $50,000 in Musk's SpaceX, according to financial disclosures recently made public. The stock purchase was made shortly after Musk's satellite and rocket company had its initial public offering in June, and it was one of more than 1,000 other stock trades the president made that month. Usually, U.S. presidents place their stock holdings in a blind trust that's independently managed or sell the stocks to eliminate conflicts of interest. A White House spokesman said Trump's stocks are managed by a third-party financial institution. A new report from a committee of Democrats in Washington estimates Trump's oil and gas holdings may have gained more than $15 million amid the war in Iran. Bobby Allen, NPR News.
1: Russian President Vladimir Putin signed a decree giving the government power to take control of strategically important companies that failed to protect themselves from Ukrainian drone attacks. NPR's Charles Maines reports from Moscow. The measure comes amid a spate of Ukrainian drone strikes on Russian energy and logistics hubs.
3: The powers granted by Putin allow the state to seize infrastructure deemed critical to Russia's economy, but unable to defend itself from attack or make repairs fast enough. The decree comes amid a summer of sustained Ukrainian strikes on Russian energy and other infrastructure. In the latest, Ukraine hit an oil refinery in the southern Krasnodar region, part of a wider campaign against Russian oil facilities that has caused gas shortages nationwide. Ukraine also appeared to expand its targeting of Russian logistical hubs after weeks that saw repeat attacks on Russia's leading online retailer Wildberries. Ukrainian drones have struck several warehouses belonging to the company's main competitor Ozone in recent days. Charles Maines, NPR News, Moscow.
1: You're listening to NPR News. A federal mediator has determined the Washington Post didn't have grounds to fire columnist Karen Adia over a social media post she made shortly after the killing of Trump ally and conservative activist Charlie Kirk. NPR's David Folkenflik reports the mediator also noted she had additional leeway as an opinion writer.
4: What happened to Adia occurred against the backdrop of tensions within the Post over personal expression by journalists on social media, a backlash against almost anyone critical of Kirk after his death, and the makeover of the Post's editorial section to be more Trump-friendly. Top opinions editor Adam O'Neill drew a line after she wrote on social media, quote, "Refusing to tear my clothes and smear ashes on my face in performative mourning for a white man that espoused violence is not the same as violence." Adia says she's willing to return. The Post says it respects the arbitration decision, but hasn't committed itself to next steps. David Folkenflik, NPR News.
1: Australia's music industry is banning wholly AI-generated tracks from official charts. This is growing generative technologies threaten artists' livelihoods after a variation of Madonna's pop hit Like a Prayer spent 16 weeks on the charts so far. It was created using AI-generated vocals and drums. The Australian Record Industry Association announced the crackdown, saying some AI-assisted music will remain eligible as long as humans wrote the song and performed the lead vocal and primary instruments, among other requirements. I'm Janine Herbst, NPR News in Washington.
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6: 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Our weather for Syracuse and vicinity on Tuesday, August 25th. Showers likely, maybe a thunderstorm. After 1 o'clock, just some scattered showers and thunderstorms. Mostly cloudy, the high near 73. Tonight, partly cloudy and a low around 56. Wednesday, mostly sunny with a high near 81. Thursday, we're expecting showers again. Maybe a thunderstorm in the afternoon, a high near 85. And Friday, a chance of showers, partly sunny, the high near 78. Let's see, it's mostly cloudy in Syracuse at 63 degrees. Ithaca and Cortland overcast at 60. Utica and Rome overcast at 62 degrees. Fulton and Oswego now mostly cloudy at 61. Watertown, 62 degrees and mostly cloudy. Kingston, Ontario, cloudy at 16 degrees Celsius. It's 7:07. I'm Bruce Paulson, and I'm happy to have you along on this Tuesday morning. I have music of Gioachino Rossini to start out the 7 o'clock hour of Classic Choices. This is a wind quartet, actually an adaptation of one of his early string works. Wind Quartet No. 4 in B-flat, played by the Vienna Berlin Ensemble.

0: Music of Gioachino Rossini, written before he ever started writing opera. A wind quartet in B-flat major, played by the Vienna Berlin Ensemble. 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
0: I have some Haydn coming up momentarily here. Looking at our weather in Syracuse and vicinity today, well, we're looking for, well, showers are likely at any rate, possibly a thunderstorm. After 1 o'clock or so, things taper off, maybe some scattered showers and thunderstorms, mostly cloudy and a high near 73. Partly cloudy tonight with a low around 56. Tomorrow, mostly sunny, getting up to maybe 81 degrees. Mostly cloudy in Syracuse right now at 63 degrees. Utica and Rome, 62 and overcast. Watertown, 62 and mostly cloudy. It's cloudy in Kingston, 16 degrees Celsius. Today is Leonard Bernstein's birthday, and we will hear from him a couple of times today, the great American conductor and composer. Leonard Bernstein, born in Lawrence, Massachusetts, on today's date in 1918. Hearing him here in his conducting phase. Great, great conductor of the works of Haydn. Did it a lot over the course of his career, both with the New York Philharmonic in his days with them and later in his career. This, a Sinfonia Concertante in B-flat major of Joseph Haydn, the Vienna Philharmonic. Leonard Bernstein had a great relationship with them later in life. Vienna Philharmonic, Leonard Bernstein, music of Joseph Haydn.

wishing Leonard Bernstein a happy birthday with his own performance of the Sinfonia Concertante in B flat of Joseph Haydn. Leonard Bernstein conducting the Vienna Philharmonic Orchestra there. It is 7:44 at Classic FM. Got a great orchestra concert for you tonight. Tonight on Classic FM, a passionate pilgrimage of the soul as Christopher Keene leads the Syracuse Symphony Orchestra in Sir Edward Elgar's Second Symphony. We'll also hear Debussy's thrilling La Mer. Keene and the SSO tonight at 8 on Classic FM. I dare say many of you will be able to hum along, if you will, to the La Mer of Debussy. Not as many will know the Elgar Second that well, but oh, what a lovely work that is. Do tune in. Our weather today, showers likely, maybe a thunderstorm after 1 o'clock. Probably just scattered showers and thunderstorms. Mostly cloudy and a high near 73. Tonight, partly cloudy and a low around 56. Tomorrow should be mostly sunny with a high near 81. It's mostly cloudy right now in Syracuse, 63 degrees. Utica and Rome overcast at 62 degrees. Fulton and Oswego, the rain has moved on, just overcast at 61 degrees. And it's cloudy in Kingston at 16 Celsius. 7:45, and right here in the middle of the morning, we have fairy tales for you, courtesy of Robert Schumann, his Opus 132, Märchenerzählungen. As I recall, not inspired by any particular fairy tales, but more in the with the flavor of fairy tales, if you will. We hear here Michael Collins, clarinet, Stephen Isserlis, cello, and Stephen Huff, piano. Very fine aggregation there. Märchenerzählungen of Robert Schumann.

0: Märchenerzählungen, Fairy Tales, Opus 132 of Robert Schumann. We heard it played by Michael Collins, clarinet, Stephen Isilis, cello, and Stephen Huff, piano. And that brings us to 8 o'clock here at Classic FM. Bruce Paulson got a lot more music coming up in the next couple of hours. Stay with me.
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3: Live from NPR News in Washington, I'm Janine Herbst. President Trump's super PAC is spending hundreds of thousands of dollars in the final hours before the polls close in South Carolina to support Darlene Graham for Senate. As NPR's Tamara Keith reports, Trump endorsed Graham, the sister of the late Senator Lindsey Graham.
4: MAGA Inc. is sitting on more than $400 million in campaign cash, but hasn't been spending it. Now the super PAC is injecting $827,000 in last-minute assistance to Darlene Graham for get-out-the-vote phone calls and text messages. Trump also held a rally for Graham last Friday, begging South Carolinians to get out and vote for her in what is expected to be a low-turnout special primary runoff against Republican Congressman Ralph Norman.
5: What I really want you to do is pretend, please, that I'm on the ballot. Just come and vote. It's so important.
4: The power of Trump's endorsement is also on the line. Tamara Keith, NPR News.
3: President Trump's threats of an economic D-Day on Iran became warnings for countries to sever financial ties with Tehran as he tries to find an off-ramp to the U.S.-Israeli war that's now in its sixth month. Treasury Secretary Scott Bessent told countries they could face sanctions if they don't. At a

0: Zubin worked in the George W. Bush, Obama, and Trump administrations. He's now a professor with Johns Hopkins University School of Advanced Studies.
1: The whole game here is how can the U.S. get third countries to constrain their ties with Iran, whether that's China or places like Turkey, places like India. Secretary Bessent talked about a quiet outreach campaign with people from Treasury and State going out to capitals around the world to persuade them that this is in their interest to be cutting off and cracking down on Iranian sanctions evasion.
0: Speaking there to NPR's Morning Edition. The investigation continues into an alleged cocaine ring at Penn State, where drug dealers allegedly used two frat houses to sell drugs to students. And NPR's Brian Mann reports the big substance use risk on U.S. campuses isn't cocaine, it's alcohol.
2: The drug bust at Penn State was headline-grabbing. 14 people arrested, fraternity pledges allegedly helping process cocaine sold at campus parties. But federal research shows cocaine use among college-age Americans has actually been dropping fast. Megan Patrick at the University of Michigan is one of the co-authors of an annual report studying substance use.
3: There's been a decrease over the past 5 years in cocaine use among young adults in the U.S. The prevalence overall is about 5%.
2: Alcohol use among college-age Americans has also fallen, but federal research shows about half of young adults still drink. The National Institute on Alcohol Abuse and Alcoholism estimates that as many as 1,500 college students die each year from causes linked to alcohol. Brian Mann, NPR News.
0: You're listening to NPR News from Washington. A new study of former NFL players who died recently finds that at least a quarter of them had the neurodegenerative condition known as CTE. The research from Mass General Brigham is the newest attempt to estimate the prevalence of CTE among football players. NPR's Becky Sullivan has more.
4: For years, former NFL players and their families have been donating their brains to researchers to see whether they had chronic traumatic encephalopathy, or CTE. That means most research has something of a sample bias, as many samples came from people with symptoms of brain disease, like mood swings or memory loss. The new study essentially sought to find a denominator. Researchers counted up every player who'd appeared in at least one NFL game anytime since 1949, then focused on those who died between 2016 and 2021. With more than 200 donated brains already definitively diagnosed with CTE, that set a minimum prevalence of about 25%. In a statement, the NFL told NPR the league, quote, continuously strives to make the game of football safer, including by implementing strategies to reduce concussions and head impacts. Becky Sullivan, NPR News.
0: The Pentagon says the U.S. military carried out a strike on a vessel believed to be a drug boat in the Pacific, killing two people on board allegedly trafficking drugs. The U.S. Southern Command says the strike happened over the weekend over what they say are established narco-trafficking routes. It's thought to be the first in 2 months. The death toll from the nearly year-long U.S. campaign of bombing alleged drug boats in the eastern Pacific has left at least 223 people dead in 67 strikes. I'm Janine Herbst, NPR News in Washington.
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7: Kind of a gray day here in Syracuse. We are expecting, well, showers are likely, maybe a thunderstorm. After 1 o'clock, maybe some scattered showers and thunderstorms. Mostly cloudy skies and a high near 73. Tonight should be partly cloudy, low around 56. Wednesday, mostly sunny, the high near 81. Thursday, again, showers, maybe a thunderstorm after 2 o'clock. The high going to be more like this time of year, the high near 85. Friday, chance of showers, partly sunny and a high near 78. But as I say, just kind of gray around the area right now. 63 in Syracuse, 60 in Ithaca and Cortland, 62 in Utica and Rome, 61 in Fulton and Oswego, 62 in Watertown, 17 Celsius in Kingston, Ontario, generally overcast pretty much everywhere. So enjoy the music. And if you enjoy gray days, well, it's a great one for you. You know, not everybody is into sunshine. Some of us really get off on this kind of day. Anyway, I have music of Mendelssohn to get us started in the 8 o'clock hour. One of his earlier works, one of the string symphonies, he wrote about a dozen of these before he began writing his more complete symphonies. This is String Symphony No. 6 in E-flat, London Festival Orchestra, or the strings thereof, conducted by Ross Popel.

0: Music of Felix Mendelssohn. We had the String Symphony No. 6 in E-flat major, Rospopul, leading the London Festival Orchestra in that performance. 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
0: Chance to learn much tonight on Performance Today, and of course that's just the work they are highlighting. There are 2 hours of performances from all around the United States, actually all around the world, if I'm not mistaken. Great opportunities to hear music from all over on Performance Today. If you're up, tune in. Showers likely today, maybe a thunderstorm after 1 o'clock, scattered showers and thunderstorms. The high near 73 with mostly cloudy skies, partly cloudy tonight, low around 56 tomorrow. Sun's back, mostly sunny, getting up to about 81 degrees, almost right for this time of year. But right now, it's gray, mostly cloudy in Syracuse at 60. I beg your pardon, Syracuse, we have some light rain coming down now at 63 degrees. Utica and Rome, overcast and 63. Watertown, mostly cloudy, 63 degrees. Kingston, Ontario, 17 Celsius and mostly cloudy. Actually, this is a very much a string hour, this 8 o'clock hour. We'll have strings of a different sort now after that string symphony of Felix Mendelssohn, A Divertissement, Opus 62 of Fernando Sor. Two guitarists here, Robert Kubica and Wilma Van Berkel.

0: I hope you'll consider yourself diverted. Now, Divertissement number 1, Opus 62 of Fernando Sor, Robert Kubica, and Wilma Van Berkel, the guitars.
1: This is a new guitar concerto by British composer Oliver Davies. Hi, I'm Tony Morris. Join me for this week's edition of Classical Guitar Alive as we hear this and new music by Pat Metheny and some very old music from medieval France. We'll also hear an interview with Bill Kannengeisser from the LA Guitar Quartet. That's this week on Classical Guitar Alive.
0: 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Showers likely today, maybe a thunderstorm. Scattered showers and thunderstorms after 1 o'clock. Mostly cloudy, the high near 73. Partly cloudy tonight, low around 56. Tomorrow, mostly sunny with a high near 81. 63 in Syracuse right now, a little light rain. Utica and Rome overcast at 62. Mostly cloudy in Watertown at 63 degrees. Mostly cloudy in Kingston, 17 Celsius.
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0: 8:33 at Classic FM. As I said, this hour taken up primarily with strings. We had the String Symphony from Felix Mendelssohn, that little Divertissement from Fernando Sor, and now a larger work again just for the strings, Richard Strauss's Metamorphosen, Metamorphoses. That's written for 23 strings. Andre Previn conducting here, the strings of the Vienna Philharmonic Orchestra.

0: Metamorphosen for 23 strings, music of Richard Strauss, Andre Previn leading the Vienna Philharmonic Orchestra. That, written in the throes of his sorrow over the bombing of Dresden and such in World War II, inspired by the poetry of Goethe. We have more anxious poetry, more music inspired by anxious poetry coming up in the 9 o'clock hour. It's 9:01.
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0: Showers likely today, maybe a thunderstorm tapering off after 1 o'clock to scattered showers and thunderstorms. Mostly cloudy today, the high near only 73 degrees. Tonight, partly cloudy, low around 56. Tomorrow, mostly sunny, the high near 81. Thursday, back to showers. Showers, maybe a thunderstorm after 2 o'clock. The high, more seasonal, around 85 degrees. And then Friday, a chance of showers, probably tapering off after 2 o'clock. Partly sunny, the high near 78. We have light rain here and there in Syracuse at 63 degrees. Ithaca and Cortland, overcast at 61. Utica and Rome, overcast at 62. Fulton and Oswego, overcast at 62. Cloudy in Watertown at 63 degrees. Cloudy in Kingston, 16 Celsius.
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0: 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We're celebrating Leonard Bernstein's birthday today, and we'll get to that right after the composer's date book.
3: This is the composer's date book for August 25th. I'm John Bird.

On today's date in 1959, Leonard Bernstein celebrated his 41st birthday in Moscow. The New York Philharmonic was embarked on an extensive world tour, which included 3 weeks in the Soviet Union. Their August 25th concert proved controversial. Offering two works of Igor Stravinsky, a composer still condemned in the Soviet Union as bourgeois and decadent. Even more daring, Bernstein opened his concert with The Unanswered Question, a short piece by the American composer Charles Ives. Worse yet, Bernstein broke traditional Soviet protocol by speaking to the audience through an interpreter, explaining Ives' unusual philosophy of music. The enthusiastic audience response after the Ives led to it being encored. This really upset the Soviet authorities. And the music critic of the Ministry of Culture wrote, "Before this 4-minute piece, Bernstein spoke for 6 minutes. Only the good manners of the hospitable public resulted in a ripple of cool applause. Nevertheless, the conductor, setting modesty aside, himself suggested that the piece be repeated." Bernstein, although furious at what he called an unforgivable lie, was persuaded to forego any further controversial lectures from the podium for the remainder of the Soviet tour. Composer's Datebook is produced by APM, American Public Media, in collaboration with the American Composers Forum, reminding you that all music was once new.

Thank you, John. Well, we have music of Leonard Bernstein that he wrote just a few years before that. This is his Symphony No. 2 for orchestra and solo piano. He called it The Age of Anxiety. It was inspired by W.H. Auden's poem that won the Pulitzer Prize in 1948. Auden's poem deals with man's quest to find substance and identity in a shifting and increasingly industrialized world. It's set in wartime New York City. Just to give you a taste of that. Estranged, aloof, they brood over being till the bars close. The malcontented who might have been, the creative odd ones, the average need to suggest new goals. Self-judged they sit, sad hunters of perhaps, who after years to grasp and gaze in, get no further than their first beholding. Phantoms who try, through much drink, by magic, to restore the primitive pact with pure feeling. That's what inspired Bernstein. He was ecstatic when he first read the poem. We could have Bernstein conducting it. We have it in our library. But I thought we'd give somebody else a chance to mount the podium. Andrew Litton grew up watching Bernstein's Young People's Concert. Of Bernstein, he said, "I think when we look back, Bernstein will be one of the three or four most celebrated American composers of the 20th century. He stands with Copland, Gershwin, and Samuel Barber." Of this symphony, he says, "I think it's one of his great masterpieces. He can move you in a heartbeat of music, and the next minute make you laugh or dance. He's an absolute genius at that." Andrew Litton conducting the Bournemouth Symphony Orchestra, Symphony No. 2 of Leonard Bernstein, The Age of Anxiety.

0: Symphony No. 2 of Leonard Bernstein, The Age of Anxiety, inspired by the poem by W.H. Howden. Andrew Litton there conducting the Bournemouth Symphony Orchestra. Oh, the pianist, yes. Jeffrey Kahane, not bad, huh? 9:41 here at Classic FM.
1: Intrigue, mistaken identities, and romantic misadventures in Vienna. The wealthy Gabriel von Eisenstein is sentenced to prison, but escapes his fate by going to a party. I'm Lisa Flynn. Unexpected twists are in store as the Vienna State Opera presents Johann Strauss Jr.'s comic masterpiece, Die Fledermaus. I hope you'll be listening.
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0: I'm here for just about a quarter hour more before I turn it over to Spencer Phillips. You're going to have a great midday with Spencer. One last look at the weather on my shift. It's 63 degrees in Syracuse. We have a little bit of light rain. Actually, more rain around the area, if I'm recalling correctly. But about 62 in Utica and Rome, 62 in Fulton and Oswego as well. It's going to be that kind of day. Rain expected, showers likely, maybe a thunderstorm, and scattered showers and thunderstorms in the afternoon. The high near 73. Partly cloudy tonight with a low around 56. Mostly sunny tomorrow, getting up to maybe 81. Well, we had anxiety there for much of the hour. Let's turn to Max Reger for something else. Here's his Opus 20, Five Humoresques. Daria Robakina is the pianist.

0: Five Human Risks by Max Rieger, his opus 20, played by Daria Robotkina. Interestingly enough, those five Human Risks were written only about 4 years after Dvorak wrote his famous eight Human Risks for piano. Must have been a good time for Human Risks, not an age of anxiety, perhaps. Who knows? Let's see, I've got film music coming up for the Mid-Morning Pops. Got film music coming up on Saturday.
1: Sometimes the instruments of the orchestra just aren't enough to convey the drama that the director and composer are reaching for. That's when the chorus steps in. Hear cinema's best choral works next time on Real Music.
0: Saturday night at 8 o'clock. On Classic FM. No chorus here. Today is Sean. We've been celebrating Leonard Bernstein's birthday, of course, but it's also Sean Connery's birthday. I could probably have found some James Bond music to play, but this is from the 1987 outing that got him the Best Supporting Actor Oscar, The Untouchables, in which the eminent Scott portrayed the Irish cop Jimmy Malone. Here we go. Music from The Untouchables, written by Ennio Morricone. We have the City of Prague Philharmonic, Paul Bateman conducting.

0: Ennio Morricone's music from The Untouchables. Paul Bateman leading the City of Prague Philharmonic, bringing our time together to a close. Thank you so much for joining me this morning. Spencer Phillips is up next.
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0: Music by Shostakovich. We heard his Prelude and Fugue, number 17 in A-flat major, and that was pianist Vladimir Ashkenazy. I'm Spencer Phillips. 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
1: 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We'll also hear Debussy's thrilling La Mer. 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
0: Okay, it's 10:06. Let's take a quick look at your forecast for today. Going to have some showers and a possible thunderstorm here throughout the day. And mostly cloudy with a high near 73. Overnight tonight, partly cloudy, the low down to 56. And tomorrow, some patchy fog. In the morning, otherwise mostly sunny with a high near 81 degrees. Right now in Syracuse, there's some light rain and it's 65 degrees. Utica and Rome, overcast and 64. Watertown, overcast and 64. Fulton and Oswego, again, a trifecta, overcast and 64. Ithaca and Cortland, 63 and overcast. And in Kingston, Ontario, mostly cloudy and 19 degrees Celsius. I'm Spencer Phillips, taking over for Bruce Paulson here. And we started off with the Shostakovich Prelude and Fugue. And we're going to hear a couple of counterpoint things here arranged for orchestra. The next selection is music by Johann Sebastian Bach, and it's from the A Musical Offering, his BWV 1079. This is Seiji Ozawa with the Boston Symphony Orchestra, and this is actually orchestrated by Anton von Webern.

Music by Johann Sebastian Bach, and that was from his A Musical Offering, BWV 1079. That was Seiji Ozawa with the Boston Symphony Orchestra, and that was an arrangement or orchestration of that fugue with by Anton von Webern. We're going to stay with Bach for just one more selection. This is the canonic variations on From Heaven Above to Earth I Come, and this is, again, Seiji Ozawa, Boston Symphony, but this is an arrangement by Igor Stravinsky with the Tanglewood Festival Chorus.

0: Music by Johann Sebastian Bach. We heard BWV 738, and that was Seiji Ozawa with the Boston Symphony Orchestra, and that was an arrangement orchestration by Igor Stravinsky, and that included the Tanglewood Festival Chorus. It's 1027. 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I'm Spencer Phillips.
1: 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We'll also hear Debussy's thrilling La Mer. 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
0: Well, everyone who is a fan of classical music has to come through Beethoven's Fifth Symphony at some point in time. And then when you fall in love with it, you kind of find your favorite recording. And you got to start somewhere, and there's so many recordings. And a lot of them, us in the, I guess in the 90s anyways, we chose the box set with Carrion and the Berlin Philharmonic. I think it was the 1963, I want to say, Deutsche Grammophon recording. And that's what I have for you next. This is the wonderful Beethoven Symphony No. 5 in C minor, opus 67. This is Carrion leading the Berlin Phil.

0: The Berlin Philharmonic, led by Carrion. And that was Beethoven's Symphony No. 5 in C minor, Opus 67. It's just about the top of the hour. 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I'm Spencer Phillips.
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0: Let's take a look at your forecast for today. Going to have showers and a possible thunderstorm in store for us. Mostly cloudy today with a high near 73 degrees. Overnight tonight, partly cloudy with a low down to 56. And tomorrow, patchy fog between 7 and 8. Otherwise, mostly sunny with a high near 81. Right now in Syracuse, we do have some light rain and it's 65 degrees. Utica and Rome, overcast and 65. Watertown, overcast and 67. Fulton and Oswego, some light rain, fog, and mist in 66 degrees. Ithaca and Cortland, last reporting, overcast in 63. And in Kingston, Ontario, mostly cloudy and 19 degrees Celsius.
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0: We're going to start the hour off with some Mozart, and this one was written in the early autumn of 1782 in Vienna, and this is his Piano Concerto No. 12 in A Major, Kerschel 414. This recording is Alexander Schneider with the Marbler Festival Orchestra, and Rudolf Serkin is our pianist.

0: Music by Mozart. We heard his Piano Concerto No. 12 in A Major, Kursal 414. That was Alexander Schneider with the Marlborough Festival Orchestra and Rudolf Serkin on piano. I'm Spencer Phillips. 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
0: We have some Mendelssohn for you next. This is a work he completed on March 31st, 1824, when the composer was only 15 years old. And the premiere actually was a private premiere for a gathering on November 14th, 1829, or 1824, to honor his sister Fanny Mendelssohn's 19th birthday. The public premiere would happen about 3 years later with the Gewandhaus Orchestra of Leipzig. And we're going to hear that same orchestra with Kurt Mazur at the helm. This is Mendelssohn's Symphony No. 1 in C minor, Opus 11.

0: Mendelssohn's Symphony No. 1 in C minor, Opus 11. That was Kurt Mazur, leading the Gewandhaus Orchestra of Leipzig. I'm Spencer Phillips. 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

0: 7. Fulton and Oswego, mostly cloudy in 68. Ithaca and Cortland, overcast in 66. And in Kingston, Ontario, it's mostly cloudy and 20 degrees Celsius.
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0: We have some Chopin to start the noon hour. This is Mazurka number 13 in A minor, and this is Leopold Stokowski leading the London Symphony Orchestra.

Music by Frédéric Chopin. We heard his Mazurka No. 13 in A minor from his Opus 17, and that was an arrangement, and that was Stokowski leading the London Symphony Orchestra. It's 12:07, you're listening to Classic FM. I'm Spencer Phillips. Up next, we have some music by Brahms, and it's one that's not often heard. It's a cycle of four songs for bass, voice, and piano, and as with his German Requiem, the texts come from the Luther Bible. And the first three songs deal with death and the transience of life. The fourth has an outlook of faith, hope, and charity. Brahms composed the work in Vienna, 1896, and he dedicated it to Max Klinger. And I had to look him up. He was an artist, really great paintings with a lot of motion in them. And he dedicated this to Max Klinger, and it was premiered in the presence of both the Klinger and the composer. And we're going to hear a recording by the wonderful Thomas Kwistoff. He's got to be one of my favorite bass baritones ever. And this is Justus Zahn piano. Four serious songs by Brahms.

0: Music by Brahms. We heard his four serious songs, Opus 121. And that was the fantastic Thomas Quistoff, the bass baritone, with Justus Zayen on piano. It's 12:24. 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
1: 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And acclaimed American pianist Evren Ozell plays Beethoven. I'm Brandi Parisi. I hope you can join me this week for Played in Oregon.
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0: Let's have a fun, quick one here. This is music by Paganini, and this is Perpetual Motion, his Opus 11. Donald Voorhees leads the Columbia Symphony Orchestra, and our violinist is Michael Rabin.

0: the wonderful Michael Rabin on violin. That was the Columbia Symphony Orchestra led by Donald Voorhees, and that was Paganini's Perpetual Motion. It's 12:28, listen to Classic FM. I'm Spencer Phillips. Let's check in with this evening's concert featuring our special on Christopher Keene and the Syracuse Symphony Orchestra.
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A lot of speculation is made on Schubert's unfinished symphony and why he didn't finish it. There's even memes now on the subject. But to me, none of that matters anymore. It's two movements long, and that's just fine with me. To me, they're perfect. I wouldn't want to change anything about them, and I wouldn't want to hear the symphony any other way. And that's how we're going to hear it next. This is Schubert's unfinished symphony, his symphony number 8 in B minor, Deutsch number 759. This is Leonard Bernstein leading the Royal Concertgebouw Orchestra.

0: That was music by Schubert. We heard his Unfinished Symphony, his Symphony No. 8 in B minor, and that was Leonard Bernstein leading the Royal Concertgebouw Orchestra. I'm Spencer Phillips. 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

accepted by Diaghilev for his ballet company. It was rejected, and so he reworked it into a concert piece. He ended up dedicating each movement to one of his friends, and it originally premiered in 1928, and then he revised it in 1943. And this is Sinfonia Concertante for Piano and Orchestra by William Walton. Vernon Handley conducts the Royal Philharmonic Orchestra, and our pianist is Catherine Stott.

0: Music by William Walton. We heard his Sinfonia Concertante for piano and orchestra. That was Vernon Handley, leading the Royal Philharmonic Orchestra, and our pianist with Catherine Stott. I'm Spencer Phillips. 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
1: 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And acclaimed American pianist Evren Ozell plays Beethoven. I'm Brandi Parisi. I hope you can join me this week for Played in Oregon.
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0: We're going to hear music next by Estonian composer Edward Tubin. This is his sixth symphony. He wrote this one in 1953 and 54 and ended up revising it in 1956. This is Nemi Järvi leading the Swedish Radio Symphony Orchestra.

0: That was music by Edward Tubin. We heard his Symphony No. 6, and that was Nami Järvi, leading the Swedish Radio Symphony Orchestra. I'm Spencer Phillips. 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
1: 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We'll also hear Debussy's thrilling La Mer. 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
0: It's hard to believe that this movie came out 33 years ago, 1993. And that movie was Schindler's List, and of course Steven Spielberg. But John Williams did it again, that even if you didn't see the movie, you still know this theme. And I would say this theme is as good as the movie. I mean, they're both remarkable, and you can't really separate them anymore. And of course, sometimes it's just the themes, but in this case, the violinist, Itzhak Perlman, who performed it on the movie, for the movie soundtrack, it really just encapsulates his sound. This is Itzhak Perlman on violin with the Pittsburgh Symphony Orchestra, the composer himself, John Williams, conducting. And this is the main theme from Schindler's List.

0: Music by John Williams. We heard the main theme from Schindler's List. That was John Williams himself conducting the Pittsburgh Symphony Orchestra with violinist Itzhak Perlman. I'm Spencer Phillips. You listen to Classic FM. And with that, we're at the end of my time with you for today. But I'll be back tomorrow at 10 o'clock. And I also have that Christopher Keene special tonight at 8 o'clock. Until then, take care. We have Marie Lamb coming into the booth next.
1: 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I hope you'll be with me.
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Music of Samuel Barber, the Ballade for Piano, his Opus 46, played by Daniel Pollock. It's coming up on 2:06. Good afternoon. I'm Marie Lamb. We'll look at the weather for the Classic FM listening area. Showers likely this afternoon, mainly before 3 p.m. Partly sunny with a high near 73. Tonight, partly cloudy, the low around 58. Wednesday, patchy fog between 7 and 8 a.m. Otherwise, it'll be mostly sunny tomorrow and warmer with a high near 83. In Syracuse, mostly cloudy, 71.

degrees. In Utica and Rome, light rain and 71. In Watertown, 65 degrees, light rain, fog and mist. In Fulton and Oswego, overcast and 69 degrees. In Ithaca and Cortland, mostly cloudy and 70. And in Kingston, Ontario, mostly cloudy with 21 degrees Celsius. Music now of Hector Berlioz with lyrics by the great poet Victor Hugo. This is La Captive, a song with orchestra that depicts a young woman who has been enslaved, but although she doesn't like being a captive, she has to admit that she loves the place where she is. This was written originally in 1832 for mezzo-soprano and piano, and then was orchestrated in 1848. The mezzo-soprano on this recording is noted for her Berlioz singing, Dame Janet Baker, who turned 93 last Friday. She is with the City of London Sinfonia, conducted by Sir Richard Hickox.

0: Music of Hector Berlioz with lyrics by Victor Hugo, La Captive. That was with mezzo-soprano Dame Janet Baker, gave her a belated birthday salute. She turned 93 last Friday. And the City of London Sinfonia, conducted by Sir Richard Hickox.
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0: In music now, Wolfgang Amadeus Mozart composed in 1783. His piano sonata number 13 in B-flat major, Kirchner listing 333, played on the forte piano by David Hyun-Soo Kim.

Music of Wolfgang Amadeus Mozart, his Piano Sonata number 13 in B flat major, Kirschel listing 333, played on the forte piano, the instrument common in Mozart's time, by David Hyun-soo Kim. His jazz programs have been part of our lives in Central New York since 1962 and part of WCNY-FM since our first broadcast day in 1971. 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The Sounds of Jazz with Leo Rahill. It's 2:34, and we have music now of American composer, conductor, pianist, broadcaster, educator, Leonard Bernstein, born in Lawrence, Massachusetts on today's date in 1918. This is his Symphony No. 1, composed in 1942, the Jeremiah Symphony. Leonard Bernstein conducts the St. Louis Symphony Orchestra.

0: Music of American composer, conductor, pianist, writer, educator, etc. Leonard Bernstein, born on this date in 1918. That was his Symphony No. 1, the Jeremiah Symphony, composed in 1942. That was with the St. Louis Symphony Orchestra. The mezzo-soprano soloist was Nan Merriman. Leonard Bernstein conducted his own music. More classic choices after the weather and composer's datebook.
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It's 3 o'clock. Good afternoon. I'm Ree Lamb. A look at the weather for the Classic FM listening area. Showers likely this afternoon. Partly sunny skies otherwise. The high near 73. Partly cloudy for tonight. The low around 58. And Wednesday, patchy fog between 7 a.m. and 8 a.m. Otherwise mostly sunny with a high near 83. Mostly cloudy in Syracuse, 71 degrees, overcast in 67 in Utica and Rome, also overcast in Watertown with 70 degrees, and overcast in Oswego and Fulton, where it's 69. In Ithaca and Cortland, mostly cloudy, 70 degrees, and 21 degrees with mostly cloudy skies, 21 degrees Celsius in Kingston, Ontario.

The Unanswered Question, a short piece by the American composer Charles Ives. Worse yet, Bernstein broke traditional Soviet protocol by speaking to the audience through an interpreter, explaining Ives' unusual philosophy of music. The enthusiastic audience response after the Ives led to it being encored. This really upset the Soviet authorities. And the music critic of the Ministry of Culture wrote, "Before this four-minute piece, Bernstein spoke for 6 minutes. Only the good manners of the hospitable public resulted in a ripple of cool applause. Nevertheless, the conductor, setting modesty aside, himself suggested that the piece be repeated." Bernstein, although furious at what he called an unforgivable lie, was persuaded to forego any further controversial lectures from the podium for the remainder of the Soviet tour. Composer's Datebook is produced by APM, American Public Media, in collaboration with the American Composers Forum, reminding you that all music was once new.

And music now of English composer Frederick Delius, composed in 1908, his Dance Rhapsody No. 1. Norman Del Mar conducts the Royal Philharmonic Orchestra.

0: The Dance Rhapsody No. 1 of Frederick Delius, Norman Del Mar conducted the Royal Philharmonic Orchestra.
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0: And music now of Russian composer Anton Oreinsky, his Suite No. 2 for two pianos, known as Silhouettes, written in 1892. And the silhouettes are, number 1, the Savant, 2, the Coquette, 3, Pulcinella, 4, the Dreamer, and 5, the Dancer. This 1959 classic recording is with pianist Lyubov Vruch and Mark Taimanov.

0: Music of Anton Orensky, his suite number 2 for two pianos, known as Silhouettes. That was with pianist Lyubov Bruk and Mark Taimanov.
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0: And some of us will be there, and we hope you'll join us. Music of Francis Poulenc, recorded in 1962, the Sonata for Clarinet and Piano, dedicated to the Swiss composer Arthur Honegger. This is with clarinetist Gervaise Depailler and pianist Gwyneth Pryor.

0: That was the Sonata for Clarinet and Piano of Francis Poulenc, clarinetist Gervaise Tapire, with pianist Gwyneth Pryor.
1: The trumpet is in the spotlight on Exploring Music. We'll hear the 3,000-year-old trumpets of Tutankhamun, the sparkling sound of Bach and Vivaldi, and the trumpet as an orchestral powerhouse in Mahler, Tchaikovsky, and Stravinsky. I'm Peter Van de Graaff. We're sounding the trumpets on Exploring Music. 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
0: Some music now of French opera composer Daniel-François Esprit Auber, that had its first performance in 1830, his opera La Miette di Portici, also known as Masaniello. It had its premiere on today's date in Brussels, igniting political riots leading to the expulsion of the Dutch and the Belgian Revolution of 1830. As Don Daloff used to say when he talked about this opera, wow, that opera must have been a real riot. Okay, forgive my corny joke here. And this is the overture to La Miette di Portici. The London Festival Orchestra is conducted by Kurt Radl.

0: Music of Daniel François Spiri-Aubert, the overture to his opera La Muette de Poitiers, which had its premiere on today's date in 1830. The overture was with the London Festival Orchestra, conducted by Kurt Radl.
1: 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We'll also hear Debussy's thrilling La Mer. Keene and the SSO, tonight at 8 on Classic FM.
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0: Coming up in our next hour of Classic Choices, we'll have music of Clara Schumann, also music of Ned Roram and Bohuslav Martinu. Stay with us. 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

0: Live from NPR News, I'm Lakshmi Singh. Flags are being lowered to half-staff in memory of Dolly Parton. A family statement confirms she died today in Nashville. Dolly Parton's nephew, Brian Seaver, describes his aunt's legacy this way: a rhinestone life that shone bright enough for the world to see. She was instantly recognizable for her curvy physique, voluminous blonde wigs, and long acrylic nails that she once shared on the Graham Norton show were great as guitar picks. Parton was also famous for her self-deprecating humor, but generations of fans are also mourning the loss of an award-winning singer, songwriter, and actor they say had an indelible impact on and off stage, especially with classics like
1: Jolene, Jolene, Jolene, I'm begging of you, please don't take my man.
0: Parton was also a businesswoman and a humanitarian.

0: movements of the president's 20-year-old son. It opens by asking, where and how should we kill Barron Trump? Nate Herring, a spokesman for the Secret Service, told NPR that, quote, the U.S. Secret Service is aware of the video and investigates anything that can be perceived as a threat toward our protectees. Those protectees, of course, include the president himself, as well as members of his immediate family. Herring went on to say that out of concern for operational security, the Secret Service would not be further discussing matters of protective intelligence. Franco Ordonez, NPR News, The White House.
1: Canada has announced retaliatory tariffs on the U.S. More from NPR's Alex Leff.
2: Canada unveiled counter tariffs of up to 50% on hundreds of U.S. goods. That includes steel, dairy, appliances, paper, and other products. Finance Minister François-Philippe Champagne said the measures are meant to protect Canadian businesses and let them compete.
3: It's all about fairness. It's all about level playing field. It's all about supporting Canadian workers and Canadian businesses.
2: This comes after the U.S. imposed 50% tariffs on many Canadian goods, and President Trump threatened more after talks broke down last week. Canada's tariffs take effect September 8th. Alex Leff, NPR News, Washington.
1: You're listening to NPR News. The State Department says it is in the process of identifying and revoking as many as 200,000 visas held by foreign nationals who initially applied to visit the U.S. for a short term, then later filed for asylum. Spokesperson Tommy Pigott responded to an Associated Press report that the administration's reviewing B-1 and B-2 visas issued over the last 10 years. South Carolina voters are deciding the outcome of a special Republican primary runoff. Senator Darlene Graham is competing against Representative Ralph Norman in a race to succeed her late brother, Senator Lindsey Graham, who died last month. The life expectancy of the average American has rebounded to pre-pandemic levels, according to the latest data from the Centers for Disease Control and Prevention. More from NPR's Rob Stein.
4: The CDC's National Center for Health Statistics says the average baby born in 2024 could be expected to live to age 79. That's because life expectancy inched up again between 2023 and 2024, marking the third annual increase in a row. The increase to 79 slightly surpasses the average life expectancy before the pandemic and was due to a combined drop in deaths from COVID-19, as well as drops in unintentional injuries like drug overdoses, heart disease, cancer, and homicides. While the rebound is good news, U.S. life expectancy still trails other rich countries like Canada, Japan, and the U.K. Rob Stein, NPR News.
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6: It's 4:06. Good afternoon. I'm Marie Lamb. A look at the weather. Partly sunny the rest of this afternoon with showers likely, the high near 73. Partly cloudy overnight, the low around 58. And Wednesday, patchy fog between 7 a.m. and 8 a.m. Otherwise, tomorrow should be mostly sunny and a little warmer with a high near 83. Overcast and 71 degrees in Syracuse. Mostly cloudy and 69 degrees in Utica, Rome, and Watertown. In Oswego and Fulton, overcast and 70. In Ithaca and Cortland, mostly cloudy and 69. And mostly cloudy as well in Kingston, Ontario, with 22 degrees Celsius. Some music of Clara Wieck Schumann that she started in 1847. It was originally intended as a piano concerto for her husband's birthday. However, she never got around to completing the whole thing. She did complete one movement and sometimes performed it as a concert piece. But the concertino in F minor was not completed until 1992 by Josef de Beinhoven. And we will hear it right now with the Ambach Chamber Orchestra. The pianist and conductor is Diana Ambach.

0: Music of Clara Wieck Schumann that was begun in 1847 and completed in 1992. The Piano Concertino in F minor, completed by Joseph de Beinhover. The pianist and conductor was Diana Ambach with the Ambach Chamber Orchestra.
1: Intrigue, mistaken identities, and romantic misadventures in Vienna. The wealthy Gabriel von Eisenstein is sentenced to prison, but escapes his fate by going to a party. I'm Lisa Flynn. Unexpected twists are in store as the Vienna State Opera presents Johann Strauss Jr.'s comic masterpiece, Die Fledermaus. I hope you'll be listening.
0: Saturday at 1 on Classic FM. And shortly before 4 o'clock on Opera Encore, after Die Fledermaus, we will have a tribute to soprano Ileana Kotrubash, who passed away last week at the age of 87. Music now of American composer Ned Roram, written in 1980, his Suite for Guitar, played by Stephen Robinson.

0: A suite for guitar composed in 1980 by American composer Ned Roram, played there by Stephen Robinson.
1: Nepali activist Nazreen Sheikh, a survivor of sweatshop labor, once said she spoke to the clothes she was forced to make, hoping whoever wore them might feel her tears. Evan Williams is woven in tears. It responds to a portrait of Sheikh by drawing on John Dowland's Renaissance air, Flow My Tears, transforming that lament over the course of the piece into something bursting with freedom. I'm Tyler Klein. It's coming up on the next Living Classical.
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0: And music now of 20th century Czech composer Bohuslav Martinů, written in 1933. His triple concerto for violin, cello, piano, and string orchestra with the Goebel Trio of Berlin and the Philharmonia of Pomorska, conducted by Takao Ukigaya.

0: That was the Triple Concerto for Violin, Cello, Piano, and String Orchestra of Bohuslav Martinu. That was with the Gerbel Trio of Berlin and the Philharmonia Pomorska, conducted by Takao Ukigawa.
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1: Oh, sometimes I go walking through fields where we walked long ago.
0: Country music legend Dolly Parton has died. She was 80 years old. The towering singer, songwriter, actress, and businesswoman was also a powerful advocate for literacy. Through her Imagination Library, kids 5 and younger can receive a free book each month. NPR's Andrew Limbong has more on the program's legacy.
2: Hello, kiddies. You want me to read a book to you?
3: This is Dolly Parton at an event at the Library of Congress celebrating the Imagination Library sending out 100 million books. That was back in 2018. Now that number is over 330 million. The program started small in 1995, covering Parton's home county in East Tennessee. Parton has said that she was inspired by her father, who couldn't read or write. Since then, the Imagination Library has collaborated with local nonprofits and governments to expand access across the country and beyond too, including Canada, the UK, Ireland, and Australia. At that Library of Congress event, she said that her goal was to deliver 1 billion books to kids. Andrew Limbong, NPR News.
0: The U.S. stock market largely shrugged off a sweeping set of tariffs imposed by Canada on American products today. As NPR's Raphael Nam reports, the retaliatory tariffs may not have a huge economic effect, but they could take a toll.
4: The tariffs imposed by Canada range from 15% to 50% on many American products, including steel, aluminum, as well as washers and dryers. Overall, about $20 billion worth of American imports will

0: NPR's Michelle Kelman reports.
1: State Department spokesperson Tommy Pigott says the department is working with Homeland Security to identify and revoke the visas of foreigners who came to the U.S. claiming to be short-term visitors, but then filed for asylum to stay here permanently. He says these types of visas are issued with a clear understanding that they are for those who intend to return home. He was responding to an Associated Press report on documents that show the department is focusing on B-1 and B-2 visas issued in the last decade and could amount to 200,000 revocations. Pigott calls it an ongoing process with dynamic numbers. Michelle Kelleman, NPR News, Washington.
0: Oil prices fell again today. It's NPR. Two unvaccinated people have died from measles in Pennsylvania. They're the first measles-related deaths in the U.S. this year after three last year. The U.S. is experiencing its worst measles year since 1991, with 2,777 cases reported. Vaccination rates have dropped below the 95% mark that public health experts say is needed to prevent outbreaks, with exemptions rising at an all-time high among kindergartners. The Department of Health and Human Services is developing a national alert system for missing people with autism. NPR's Janaki Mehta reports.
2: Children with autism are at an elevated risk of wandering or running away, and they can be at 160 times higher risk of drowning than other children. And recognition of autism is on the rise, according to the CDC, which says 1 in 31 kids age 8 has been diagnosed with it. Now, HHS says it's working on an alert system, similar to Amber Alerts, to improve coordination between first responders, law enforcement, and community members when a person with autism goes missing. HHS also said it will establish best practices to address preventable injury and death among people with autism. It's not yet clear exactly when the alert system will be rolled out, but HHS says it will work with the Justice Department and FEMA, in addition to state and local partners, to develop it. Janaki Mehta, NPR News.
0: Guinness World Records has recognized a cat from Wisconsin for not only having 9 lives, but 29 toes. Maine Coon cats like Erebus Anomaly are often polydactyl, the genetic trait that causes some cats to be born with extra toes. It's NPR.
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4: 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Good afternoon. I'm Marie Lamb. A look at the weather for the Classic FM listening area. It'll be partly cloudy overnight, the low around 58. Wednesday, patchy fog between 7 a.m. and 8 a.m., otherwise mostly sunny with a high near 83. Thursday, showers likely and possibly a thunderstorm after 2 p.m., partly sunny Thursday with a high near 85. In Syracuse, overcast with 71 degrees, also overcast in Utica and Rome where it's 68, in Watertown, mostly cloudy, 69 degrees, in Oswego and Fulton, overcast and 70, mostly cloudy in Ithaca and Cortland with 70 degrees, and in Kingston, Ontario, mostly cloudy, 21 degrees Celsius. And music now of American composer Edward McDowell from 1888, Lancelot and Elaine, inspired by one of the 12 poems in The Idylls of the King by Alfred Lord Tennyson, based on the King Arthur legends. Carl Kruger conducts the Royal Philharmonic Orchestra.

0: Music of American composer Edward McDowell. That was Lancelot and Elaine, symphonic poem based on the Idylls of the King. And that was with the Royal Philharmonic Orchestra, conducted by Carl Kruger.
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0: It's 5:26, and we have music of Bohemian composer and cellist David Pauper, his Opus 11, the three pieces for cello and piano, cellist Wendy Warner with pianist Eileen Buck.

0: The three pieces for cello and piano of Bohemian composer and cellist David Pauper. That was with cellist Wendy Warner and pianist Eileen Buck.
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0: And music now of late 19th and early 20th century English composer Sir Frederick Hyman Cowan. This piece, The Indian Rhapsody, was written for the 1903 Three Choirs Festival. And we'll hear The Indian Rhapsody with the Czechoslovak State Philharmonic of Košice, conducted by Adrian Lieper.

0: Music of English composer Sir Frederick Hyman Cowan, written for the 1903 Three Choirs Festival, symphonic poem called Indian Rhapsody. The Czechoslovak State Philharmonic of Košice was conducted by Adrian Lieper.
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0: One more check of the weather before we bring you NPR News in the dinner hour. It'll be partly cloudy overnight, low around 58. Wednesday, patchy fog between 7 a.m. and 8 a.m. Otherwise, mostly sunny tomorrow, the high near 83. And Thursday should be partly sunny, showers likely and possibly a thunderstorm after 2 p.m. Thursday's high near 85. In Syracuse, overcast, 71 degrees, overcasted 68 in Utica and Rome. In Watertown, mostly cloudy with 71 degrees. In Oswego and Fulton, overcast in 70, mostly cloudy in 70 degrees in Ithaca and Cortland, and mostly cloudy in Kingston, Ontario, with 21 degrees Celsius. I'm Marie Lamb. 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As always, the dinner hour will be coming up after NPR News.

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1: Good evening, and welcome to tonight's Dinner Hour on WCNY Classic FM. I'm your host, Sibora Miloradovic. Up first is Telemann's Recorder Sonata in D minor, with Franz Brueghen on recorder, Anner Bilsmann cello, and Gustav Leonhardt on harpsichord.

That was music by Telemann, his recorder sonata in D minor. Our soloists were Franz Brüchen on recorder with cellist Anner Bilsma and Gustav Lonhardt on harpsichord. Next, we have music by Igor Stravinsky, his Pulcinella Suite, performed by the Orpheus Chamber Orchestra.

That was the Pulcinella Suite by Igor Stravinsky, performed by the Orpheus Chamber Orchestra. Up next, we have Johann Sebastian Bach's Trio Sonata in G major, performed by the Empire Brass.

That was Bach's Trio Sonata in G Major, performed by the Empire Brass. Our next selection for tonight's dinner hour is the Scherzo from Berlioz's Romeo and Juliet. Yoav Talmi leads the San Diego Symphony Orchestra.

0: That was the scherzo from Berlioz's Romeo and Juliet. You have told me led the San Diego Symphony. That concludes this evening's dinner hour. I'm Sibora Miloradovic, and I'll be with you again next Tuesday. Have a great rest of the evening.
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It was in the Baroque era that we begin to see the true rise of the trumpet, as there were traveling virtuosos of quality and fame, and the foremost composers lavished their attention on the instrument. Name the leading lights of the Baroque, and they all wrote prominently for the trumpet. That was the third movement of Bach's Brandenburg Concerto No. 2, with David Blackadder playing the trumpet with the Orchestra of the Age of Enlightenment, conducted by Stephen Layton. And that trumpet is the piccolo trumpet. Today's modern players in an orchestra really have to be able to play not only the regular trumpet, I might say, but also the piccolo trumpet, which is often used in early music. Welcome to Exploring Music. I'm Peter Van de Graaff. All this week, it's that most glamorous and brash of instruments, the trumpet. And today, it's the pick of the Baroque. The Germans seem to have a predilection for the brilliance of the trumpet in many different settings. We've already started with Bach and his second Brandenburg Concerto, which features the instrument prominently, but Bach was not done there. He had one of Europe's greatest trumpeters in his stable, Gottfried Reicha, and he allowed him to shine. Here is the final movement, for example, from the Cantata No. 51.

the concluding Alleluia from Bach's Cantata No. 51, with trumpeter Toshio Fukukawa, soprano Carolyn Sampson, the Bach Collegium Japan, and conductor Masaki Suzuki. For Bach, the exuberant trumpet became a voice of faith, as we'll hear again in this aria from the Christmas oratorio, Großer Herr, Great Lord. Matthew Brook sings this, with David Blackadder playing the trumpet with the Orchestra of the Age of Enlightenment, conducted by Stephen Layton. The aria Großer Herr from Bach's Christmas Oratorio, Part 1.

Matthew Brook singing that music, with David Blackadder playing the trumpet, with the orchestra of the Age of Enlightenment, directed by Stephen Layton. It comes from the Christmas Oratorio of Bach, Part 1, the aria Großer Herr. Georg Philipp Telemann wrote in every possible form of his time, and the trumpet was very much a part of his output. Trumpeters love to play his music, and it gives them a chance to shine. Here is one of his many trumpet concertos, but not just with one trumpet, but three. And three brothers, too, in this recording. This is a concerto for trumpets, but notice how there are no trumpets at all in the middle movement, as we hear the Leuben brothers with the English Chamber Orchestra conducted by Simon Preston.

0: That was the Three Trumpet Concerto in D by Georg Philipp Telemann, performed by Hannes Wolfgang and Bernhard Leuben, all brothers, and the English Chamber Orchestra conducted by Simon Preston. I'm Peter Van de Graaff, and this is Exploring Music, and the trumpet is the star of this week. Visit our website and Facebook to solve our musical puzzles, and let us know what you think. 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
0: We could go on and on with just German Baroque trumpet music, but there's much more to hear and discover. One of the most often performed concertos, and incidentally another for more than one trumpet, is the Double Concerto by Vivaldi. In fact, the only trumpet concerto he wrote. As with the Telemann, Vivaldi asks the soloists to be silent during the slow movement. But as it only lasts six measures, let's hear the whole concerto now with Niklas Eklund and Jeffrey Siegel and the Vasa Baroque Orchestra conducted by Edward Tarr.

Niklas Eklund and Jeffrey Siegel soloing with the Vasa Baroque Ensemble, directed by Edward Tarr, in the Two Trumpet Concerto by Antonio Vivaldi. Before we leave Italy, there is a staple in the Baroque trumpet repertoire from a surprising source. Just as Vivaldi was one of the premier violinists from Venice, Arcangelo Corelli played that role in Rome. He also taught some of the most influential violinists of the day. He wrote just a single piece for trumpet, the Sonata in D. Now, in the Baroque era, sonatas were sometimes different from today's. They often had an orchestral accompaniment, making them sound much more like a concerto, as we'll hear here with John Wallace soloing with the Philharmonia Orchestra.

John Wallace Trumpets, and the Philharmonia Orchestra, the Trumpet Sonata in D by Arcangelo Corelli. Well, let's not forget George Frederick Handel. He wrote the best-known aria with trumpet, The Trumpet Shall Sound from Messiah. Bryn Terfel sings that now with Collegium Musicum 90, led by Richard Hickox. Crispian steel Perkins trumpet from Handel's Messiah.

Baritone Bryn Terville singing that beloved aria, The Trumpet Shall Sound, from Part 3 of Handel's Messiah. Crispian Steel Perkins Trumpet with Richard Hickox conducting Collegium Musicum 90. When Handel used the trumpet, it was almost always as an obbligato instrument with voice or chorus, as we just heard. There's another beloved aria with a showy soprano and trumpets, really a duet, which comes from the oratorio Samson, Let the Bright Seraphim. Here it is with Wynton Marsalis trumpet, Kathleen Battle soprano, and the St. Luke's Orchestra conducted by John Nelson.

The aria Let the Bright Seraphim from the oratorio Samson by George Frederick Handel. With Wynton Marsalis, trumpet, and Kathleen Battle, soprano, John Nelson conducted the accompanying St. Luke's Orchestra. With no valves, how do they change notes? Well, first you have what is called embouchure. It's a word of French origin and has reference to la bouche, or the mouth. It has to do with pressure of the lips in the mouthpiece, but can also refer to the way the facial muscles, tongue, and teeth are used when playing. The lips buzz, creating a sound, and the greater the pressure used, the higher the notes. And this is how early trumpets changed tones. Perhaps because of the pageantry of England, the trumpet has long been important there. One of the favorite trumpet melodies, long attributed to Henry Purcell, but now known to be by Jeremiah Clarke, is the Trumpet Voluntary, or Prince of Denmark's March. Here it is with Maurice André and Jane Parker Smith.

Maurice André Trumpet, Jane Parker Smith Organ, and the Trumpet Voluntary, or Prince of Denmark's March, by Jeremiah Clarke. Henry Purcell wrote well for the trumpet, and one of his best-known trumpet works doesn't have the trumpet at all. It's from one of the welcome odes for Queen Mary called Come Ye Sons of Art, and Purcell asks the two singers to imitate the sound of the trumpet, as we hear Kevin Smith and Michael Chance with the Taverner Consort, conducted by Andrew Parrott.

the duet Sound the Trumpet from the welcome ode for Queen Mary called Come Ye Sons of Art by Henry Purcell. The Taverner Consort and Andrew Parrott conducting, and the singers were Kevin Smith and Michael Chance. Also from the Baroque is Jean-Joseph Mouret, an almost exact contemporary of Bach, whose name is kept alive today because of the use of this particular melody as the theme for PBS Masterpiece Theater. It's called The Rondo from the Symphonies of Fanfares, Crispian Steel Perkins Trumpet and the English Chamber Orchestra.

Crispy and Steele Perkins and the English Chamber Orchestra, led by Donald Fraser, the Rondo by Jean-Joseph Mouret. All through the Baroque era and before, trumpeters were limited by the relatively few notes available to them, as the valves had not yet been invented, making every note possible. When we're back tomorrow, we'll make our first contact with the valved trumpet. It was introduced to the world in spectacular fashion. I'm looking forward to sharing that with you. Exploring Music is produced by Sidney Gillard at WFMT in Chicago. Max LeBien is our recording engineer. 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I'm Peter Vandegraaff. Thank you for listening.

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0: Good evening. I'm Spencer Phillips, and this is episode 7 of WCNY's special on Christopher Keene and the Syracuse Symphony Orchestra. Tonight's episode is number 7 of 13 total episodes, so we're in the middle of our journey through this series. Last week, we had Steve Lawless as our guest and heard recordings of Poulenc's harpsichord concerto, Prokofiev's Alexander Nevsky, and Handel's Music for the Royal Fireworks. This week, we have two recordings, Debussy's La Mer and Elgar's Second Symphony. We'll get to those recordings shortly, but first is our interview with special guest Richard Decker, which covered a lot of ground, and I hope you'll find it as enjoyable as I did. Here's the interview. I'm Spencer Phillips, and I'm here with Richard Decker. And he was a horn player in the orchestra, and then he also had an administrative hat as well. Welcome, Richard.
1: Thank you, Spencer. Looking forward to talking.
0: With what I understand, you were a horn player under Keene and Akiyama, and then you kind of took the administration route during Akiyama's tenure with the orchestra.
1: That is correct. I spent 15 years in the horn section, and then I spent, I think it was another 21 years or so in administration.
0: Wow. That's phenomenal. It's a great career. When we bring up Christopher Keene, what's the first thing that kind of comes to mind for you?
1: Well, I think his impact on the orchestra historically, if you look at the 50-year-old history of the SSO, there were some very important touchstones that occurred that allowed it to continue its existence and its growth. And certainly following the tenure of Prausnitz in the early 70s, Christopher, along with the new building, the new Civic Center Auditorium, the orchestra got a home finally, and the enthusiasm that Christopher brought to both the audiences and to the orchestra, it really marked a definitive uptick for the orchestra at that point in time in 1975.
0: His first season, were you there for his first season?
1: Yes, I was. I didn't do the concert, his audition concert with the Wagner or the Beethoven Ninth, which was in 1975 earlier. But I started in the orchestra in the fall of 1975.
0: For his first formal year.
1: The first concert with the Shostakovich Eighth Symphony was not a revelation. I'd been playing for quite some time at that point, but it was his energy that he brought to the orchestra was sort of contagious.
0: Where did you come from before?
1: Well, I had graduated from Eastman School of Music, and then I played for 3 years in the Army Band in Washington, D.C., and during that time, I played professionally with other orchestras in the area, Richmond and other orchestras in Virginia. And then I had more immediately preceding getting into the SSO, I had played in a summer orchestra in Lake Placid, which turned out to have almost all Syracuse Symphony players. So I got a real chance to meet everybody in the orchestra, and I played with the first horn player in the SSO, and it was a good transition for me to then win the audition to get into the SSO and then join them for their winter season.
0: That's a lot of experience. You had school, professional work, the Army work in D.C. That's great. How was Keene different? How was it different for you from your previous settings?
1: Well, I had also attended Tanglewood Institute, the festival there for 5 years, and had a chance to play with some phenomenal conductors, Seiji Ozawa, even Leonard Bernstein. And so it wasn't that all of a sudden I was working with someone of that quality that I had never done before. But it was clear right from the beginning that Christopher had a lot of energy. He really wanted, this was one of his first full-time orchestra jobs, and he really wanted to do something special with the orchestra. As it turned out, by the time 1975 came along, most of the winds, brass, and percussion were sort of set for several years. The string section was the one that was, in a sense, ripe for a lot of improvements. There were some very good players there.